0: 1971. It was a simpler time, a groovy time. Soul Train had just started chugging along. Everyone had a lava lamp for some reason. Weeble started to wobble, but as we all know, they don't fall down.
1: It's really something.
0: But it wasn't all Weebles and bell bottoms. There was also the Vietnam War and a growing nationwide movement protesting it.
2: Look behind you! See the thousands marching today!
0: Across the country, people were speaking up, and the more they did, the more they learned about the hidden underbelly of the most powerful law enforcement agency in the land. I'm Ed Helms, host of Snafu, Season 2, Medburg. The story of a daring heist that exposed J. Edgar Hoover's epic FBI snafu. 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
3: I was told that it might not be published the next day or might not be published ever.
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0: To expose J. Edgar Hoover's secret FBI.
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8: His trainer, his corner, told him the 12th round.
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8: he
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8: Hey, your mind. 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
8: tell your guys.
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10: Dan Patrick.
11: I thought that.

0: making his triumphant return to the man cave in for Dan Patrick.
1: I definitely remember Chris. 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
0: This is Chris Mannix.
2: Hour two of the program, Dan Patrick Show. Chris Mannix sitting in for DP here on a Friday. Good to be back with the boys. 1 hour in the books, two to go. Still haven't said more than five words to Fritzy, but we're off to a good start here.
3: We'll get there. We'll get there.
2: Program. Fritzy rolls in to see me this morning, gives me kind of a half hug. Been 7 years since I've been in a room with Todd Fritz. Gives me kind of a half hug, turns around and walks away.
3: It wasn't meant to be insensitive. I figured you're prepping for the show and you got things to do. And then I'm going to see you throughout the course of the day to hopefully catch up. But I didn't think right before the show was the best time.
2: That was 90 minutes before the show started.
3: Well, you got to read in. You got stuff to, you know, prepare for the show. You don't need to chat with me when you need to get ready for the show.
2: Yeah, Paulie comes in, asks how the house in Vermont is doing, asks about my kid,
4: baby pictures.
2: Baby pictures, looking for it. Fritzy, the follow-up to Fritzy's hello was, how's it going when I came out later? Or everything. Good, I think was that.
3: Next thing I know, you're living in LA, you're married, you
2: things
3: got a change. 6 month old.
2: Things change. You guys haven't seen me in 7 years. You've cycled through different NBA people over the years. It's okay. I'm not, I don't tune in when I see somebody else's face. They're all, you know, mad and not. I swear to God, I don't do it. Yeah, Marvin.
5: Not me, because we've seen each other at different boxing events when I freelanced for the mothership. Hey, Mannix, what's going on? See each other. You know, say hi for a little bit, but more than Fritzy, though.
2: More than Fritzy, yeah. We get a good 5-10 seconds when we're crossing paths these boxing events. Fritzy gives me like 3.5 seconds, and he's...
3: I got to work on my social skills.
2: He's out the door. Yeah, Dylan.
6: For starters, Todd, now you want to ask Chris how he's doing?
3: Well, I know that he's got a six-month-old today, as a matter of fact. Six-month-old, married to a former pro boxer, and he's living primarily in Los Angeles. I know he went to Boston College, and he's very knowledgeable.
2: He's just, he's just giving my CV there.
3: Wikipedia?
6: What's the birthday, Todd?
2: Wikipedia
6: What's the birthday?
3: That I don't know.
6: Actually, I think the last time Chris was here, I think I was pressure washing the building.
2: Yeah, it's been a long time since I've seen you, Dylan.
6: A lot has changed.
2: Yeah, Paul.
7: Todd, what is Chris's new son's name?
3: I did not catch it. Did you say your son's name?
2: I did.
5: Miles.
3: There we go.
2: See?
3: You know? I was going to say Eminem. That's what that makes sense now. I was going to say some kind of Eminem joke.
2: Okay.
3: Miles Mannix.
2: All right. A lot to get into here in the second hour. Sam Amick, the great writer over at The Athletic. He'll join us in the third hour of the show. The NHL Stanley Cup final tied up at 1. Carolina knocks off Las Vegas in overtime. Tremendous game last night. Hurricanes couldn't get anything done. Through 2.5 periods, they wind up going on a 3-goal flurry in the third, win the game in overtime. Terrific game. Paulie was

0: or do a lot, do some of the things that'll help that team win a championship. But more often than not, guys aren't taking less money to even Brunson. Some of the comments Brunson made the last few months, when the next deal comes around, he ain't taking less. He ain't taking less. I think his next deal is like $400 million, maybe, is the high end of that deal. It's an enormous figure, which, if we're being honest, they might regret that, the back end of that deal. But if he wins a championship, you got to do it. Yeah, Paulie.
1: You know, this also works. If the Knicks end up winning this series, it works out this way for the other guys on the roster as well. The trickle-down effect of winning a title in New York. Like, Josh Hart will never pay for a meal again. And if he wants to work for the Knicks, for MSG Network, he can do so for life. He's not going to be remembered in NBA history as like a great player, even though he's a really tough player. But like, if you go back to the team I watched, the Chicago Bulls, if you played for that Bulls team, any of those six Bulls teams, Ron Harper, Will Perdue, Stacey King, BJ Armstrong, they always have jobs in that city.
0: It's not, yeah, it's certainly not unique to New York. It might not even be unique to big markets, but when you accomplish something on that level, you can do no wrong. Brian Scalabrine is the broadcaster in Boston. He was part of the 08 championship. Scal can be a broadcaster with the Celtics and is a fixture in Boston for as long as he wants to be. I see Sasha Vujacic walking around Los Angeles at Laker games, still beloved by that organization. When you accomplish something like that in New York, I guess I would say it's amplified because of the drought. Like, if Jalen Brunson ends this 50-plus year drought, it might be bigger than Frazier, you know, or at least how he's received might be bigger than Frazier, because there's a new generation of young fans that are watching him play. Yeah, Paulie.
1: Hey, you're a Boston guy. You look at Julian Edelman, the wide receiver, how many good games and how well he did in the postseason. He can do whatever he wants in that town. Now, he's probably not going to the Hall of Fame, but in Boston, he always has a job in that city.
0: Yeah, Marvin.
2: And the thing that differentiates the Knicks from the other teams in New York is they don't share a fan base.
0: No.
2: So it's not like all the Mets fans are mad that the Yankees
0: won. How dare
2: won.
0: The Nets are. Oh.
2: How dare. No, I said the Mets.
0: I said the Nets. Nets are on fire right now.
2: Oh, are they? Oh, okay. They were
0: the team in Brooklyn. They were in New Jersey. I don't know.
2: They were more relevant at the Izod Center in East Rutherford than in
0: that's
2: Brooklyn.
0: That's a fact. I'll give you that. Yeah, Paulie.
1: How would you say that the Nets right now are the most dysfunctional organization?
0: No. Sacramento. Sacramento.
1: Quick answer.
0: Sacramento is the most irrelevant team in the NBA. Like, Sacramento, there's no hope. Like, right now, there is no hope for the Sacramento Kings. That could change next couple of years. But at least if you're the Nets, like, hey, we drafted 5 first-rounders last year. Maybe one of them can play. We've got another high draft pick this year. Maybe he can play. The Sacramento Kings have a team. I would argue that 13 of the probably 15 guys on that team aren't going to be there in the next couple of years. They're bringing back Doug Christie to effectively be like a meat shield for them during a losing season.
1: Meat shield.
0: Yeah. I mean, really,
1: Sacramento is worse than the Wizards and the Nets.
0: The Wizards have hope. The Wizards have Anthony Davis, Trae Young, the number 2 overall draft pick. They've got hope in Washington. Or number 1 overall draft pick. Sorry. There's hope in Washington. There's no hope right now in Sacramento. Like, I'm sorry. There's nothing. None of the guys, the stars there. Like, does Zach LaVine want to be there? Does DeMar DeRozan really want to be there? They've got a couple of good young pieces. But like Doug Christie, if we're being honest, Doug Christie's basically there just so they don't have to hire another coach that will lose this year. Like, this year is about losing for Sacramento, which is ironic because the NBA, with this new draft lottery reform, has punished teams that are bad. So the Sacramento Kings, theoretically, could finish, probably will finish, with a bottom 3 record in the NBA, desperately in need of a star player infusion, and they'll get relegated. They'll get tossed right back to the back of the first round after that. So Sacramento to me, a level below the New York Knicks. It made me think, though, talking about Brunson, to bring it back there for a moment. Elevated to maybe the number 1 spot in New York lore if they win a championship. What does it do, though, for Brunson when it comes to his ranking among small guards in NBA history? For the purposes of this conversation, I'm going to say 6'2" and smaller. Because you go 6'3", Steph is the number 1 guy on that list. You look at guards in NBA history that are 6'2" and smaller, that have had the kind of impact that Jalen Brunson has had. It's a very short list. You want to go back to the 50s and 60s, Bob Cousy, gold standard for that, won multiple championships with Boston. A little bit further down, Isaiah Thomas, 2 championships as the number 1 guy with the Detroit Pistons. Allen Iverson, the most electric player out of that group, but never won a championship. had one shot at it, didn't win a championship with the Philadelphia 76ers. Chris Paul, another player, 6 foot, long career, 20-year NBA career, decorated, one of the best point guards of all time. Nobody would dispute that. If you're making the proverbial Mount Rushmore of these young of small guards, 6 foot two and under, I just named you four. If Jalen Brunson wins a championship, does he knock one of those four off? Is there another of that belongs on that Mount Rushmore? Yeah, Paulie.
1: I think I would put John Stockton up there in the
0: there
1: fourth spot. A long career, a lot of assists, not spectacular, but for what he did and how relevant he kept them, I think he's in the mix.
0: All-time assist leader by a country mile. Like, he's one of the greats. I agree with you. Never won a championship. Also wasn't the number one guy on his team during his years in Utah. Yeah, Paulie.
1: Here's one that I think should have been on there and won't. Is Kyrie Irving 6'2 or under?
0: Yeah, I think so. Yeah.
1: Would he make your eligibility list?
0: I think Kyrie Irving, beyond Iverson, is the greatest scorer for a player that is that size or lower. Iverson is in a class of his own. Kyrie, though, with the ball in his hands, Kyrie Irving, I wouldn't want anybody else as a scorer other than him. Won a championship, of course, with Cleveland. I don't know. Does a championship elevate Brunson over Irving when Irving's got a championship as well? But Irving wasn't the number one guy on that team. He did make the biggest shot. He made that shot in game 7. You can never take that away from him. But that was LeBron's team. This is Jalen Brunson's team. Everybody else is the B option. Karl Towns, great player, B option. Josh Hart, same thing. Mikal Bridges, this is Jalen Brunson's team. They need him in ways that I don't think that the Cavs and other teams needed their players. Yeah, Paulie.
1: All right, before we break, I know we got a break, but you and Windhorst have been calling Karl Anthony Towns Karl Towns the past few months. Is the Anthony gone? Can we move on from the Anthony?
0: Well, I think at the start of the show, I went Karl Anthony, but after that, for brevity's sake, I kind of break it down.
1: You and Windhorst have dropped the Anthony.
0: I've gone cat a while, so I throw the A in there. It's at least that. All right, 877-3DP-SHOW is the phone number. 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We're live on Peacock, Fox Sports Radio, all your affiliates. When we come back, we got poll results. We got phone calls. Sam Amick is going to join us in the third hour of the program. We're also going to talk a little bit about the Indiana Fever, not just about Caitlin Clark. We'll talk about the Fever as well. 18 minutes past the hour, this is the Dan Patrick Show.
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1: Good morning, Fan Outdoors faithful, on this delightful June 6th day. In central Minnesota, the skies are clear as far as I can tell. There is, however, a dense fog warning for central and western Minnesota. If that will be your destination or your location on this beautiful day. Boats are going up the lake so far, and at least a couple of them I noticed. And they leave waves behind because the water is like glass. It's very, very calm. And some clouds today. The forecast is east wind, 5 to 10 miles an hour. Sun up, 5:30. It arrived this morning. It will set at 9:06. And today we'll see if my co-host gets invited to go musky fishing with his wife. Well, I don't know if she'll take him or not, but we'll find out. Good morning. What say you, Bob St. Pierre?
2: I think I've got the invitation, Captain. I think everything's kosher on the home front, at least as far as I know.
1: Surprise, surprise, huh?
2: Well, you never know. One can never tell.
1: I understand that. I resemble that more than anybody knows.
2: I was out crappie fishing last Sunday. And the muskies were active. They were porpoising around the school of little bluegills and crappie below them. And I had a muskie in the area, but 1 week too early.
1: Well, I don't know. I used to be irritated with muskies when I was fishing Lake Minnetonka a lot, because when they show up, every largemouth that I had been targeting was gone.
2: Yeah. Yeah, they have a way of clearing out the space, don't they?
1: Oh, my goodness gracious. Yes, and there was one time Eric caught on a spinnerbait in shallow water on a sand flat or on a sand point, a muskie that we landed, and we had no idea how big it was, but it was giant. And it was the only way we measured it, it was the length of the rod locker. And we wanted to take a picture. Well, the fish got his head over the side, and there was nothing that he could do to stop it from releasing itself.
2: Yeah.
1: His first comment is, he looked up at me and says, "Dad, you saw it, didn't you? You saw it." Oh my.
2: It's good to hear you without coughing in between. It sounds like you might be on the road to recovery with that nasty summer cold.
1: Oh my goodness gracious, it was awful. Just awful. Yeah, I think it's there. I still get a little bit of phlegm in my throat from time to time and end up clearing my throat, but nothing like it was, boy. Nothing.
2: That's good.
1: And it was, when I don't think I've ever been sick like this before. Not that I can remember anyway. It came on suddenly. I was laid up, didn't get out of bed. Nobody came in the bedroom to bother me because I looked like I might be dying. And it within a couple of days, I was up, but I was developed flat in my back for a couple of days. Amazing to me.
2: Huh.
1: But it is what it is, I guess.
2: Well, you shouldn't be sick on your birthday, which is coming up.
1: Well, it is coming, and it's one of those days I choose not to celebrate a whole lot.
2: Oh, is that right? Well, you should.
1: I've been through so many of them that it really makes no difference as long as they keep coming.
2: Yep.
1: That's the only thing.
2: Yeah.
1: But anyway, it is a delightful day though right now.
2: Yeah,
1: the weeds on the lake have surfaced. They aren't porpoising as you mentioned earlier, but they are on the surface for a lot of places that you couldn't see them before. But they're here.
2: Have you been out fishing with your cold, or has that kept you out of the boat?
1: I haven't, Bob. This is kind of disgusting. I have not fished since 2 days after you and I went.
2: Really? You didn't fish Memorial Weekend because you were so sick?
1: Yeah, no, it hit Memorial Weekend.
2: Huh.
1: I fished, that's not true. I fished panfish with Eric and Chad. I fished with Chad's in-laws. I didn't fish. I was in the pontoon and I tied lines when things broke and put one of my rods away as it broke in two. And that was about the length of it. But the folks were happy because they caught a bunch of panfish. And Katie had actually counted the number, as did her mother counted the number she caught.
2: Okay. Not kept, caught.
1: No. Well, no, not kept. It was just caught. That's all it took. And then we, Eric and Ava and Jack and Danielle and myself went out looking for panfish because when we went out to fish them in the same location we had been, they were gone.
2: Mm.
1: They had, vanished. So we went looking and we found some giants. I mean, big sunfish. And I would hook them, or Eric would hook them, and then Jack came racing over wanting to reel them in. So it was really fun. That was a hoot.
2: So you mentioned counting them. Do you have a count? Did they have a count?
1: Not for Jack and I, nor the boat. No, I think we ended up keeping, and we caught a whole bunch of them, but we kept, I think, 12.
2: Okay.
1: And they became part of the fish fry later that night. And it was a delightful, because Eric brought all the fish that they had caught opening weekend up on Leech Lake.
2: Mm-hmm.
1: And then we added some that I had, and plus the panfish, and we had a fish fry that lasted about 2 hours. And it was really good. It was really, really good. Even had enough left over that I could take some across the road over to my neighbors. So it was, it was nice. Everybody had everything they wanted.
2: Nice. And will you be out enjoying this top tenner of a day on the water?
1: I think so. I have, I have chores to do. That's what happens when you own a place. I mean, the grass grows like, it's like turning the faucet on. The grass just gets bigger and taller and taller. And I need to get that done. I was going to mow the other day just before it started raining. Well, that didn't happen. There's some stuff I've got to do. And it looks like I'm going to lose a small child on the bank walking down the steps to the right lake. Too, so.
2: A small child or a Billy.
1: Yeah, it could be. Could be. Well, I could roll down the hill and nobody'd even know I'm coming.
2: Oh, goodness.
1: But, what do you say? I mean, it's just one of those things. And it's I'm not complaining about it because I do enjoy it. And the weekends are a delightful time not to be on the water a lot.
2: It's good to be retired.
1: Well, as Bill Palo, bless his soul, God rest his soul, used to tell me, and I say, Bill, are you retired yet? When he was in his 80s, and he said, oh, heavens, no. I'm not retired. I get up every day and I go to work, and about 5 o'clock, I get retired all over again. So that's kind of my MO now too. But we've got an interesting show. I think it's going to be a good one for listeners too, because we will be joined right around the corner by Mr. Tom Whitehead up in the

0: Oh, it closes in on you, don't it?
1: Well, yeah, because when I hunted early season, it was 12 degrees and very chilly, no leaves, cold. And then Sunday leaves, and I've never had as many ticks in my life, Captain. I was,
0: Oh, Bob.
1: and gnats and mosquitoes. And yeah, it was, it's a different world out there right now. There's so many ticks right now, Captain.
0: Oh
1: So
0: my
1: many.
0: goodness. I did not go, thank goodness. I'd still be itching and crawling.
1: Yeah, I
0: Ugh.
1: legitimately picked 100 off.
0: Oh, Bob.
1: Yeah, it was brutal. Yeah,
0: Oh.
1: it's a big tick year. Big.
0: No mosquitoes, but big ticks.
1: Well, there
0: Big.
1: were little mosquitoes, but big ticks, lots of ticks.
0: Well, I hope you got rid of all of them and
1: I
0: didn't
1: think
0: end up
1: so.
0: with
1: I think so. I
0: any Lone Star.
1: brought some into the house, and Meredith ended up with one. But so I might be in more trouble than I surmised in the first couple of minutes of the segment. But
0: Well, turnabout may be fair play too, so be careful. And for listeners too, there's something on the Minnesota landscape called the Lone Star Tick. And you don't want that
1: No, you
0: because
1: don't.
0: it could result in alpha gal. Alpha gal will cause an allergy to meat, all meat. And they don't know if there's any, they don't know if there's a cure, but they haven't found it yet. So don't get that. Check yourself carefully. And your dogs, I highly recommend giving them the tick pills because it's a once a month deal. There's also a shot you can give your dog too that will last for a lot longer time period. But Simparica is mine. Which do you use, Bob?
1: Yep, Simparica is what my pups are on.
0: Okay, yep. And it works wonderfully. So anyway, let's take a pause and we will come back and chat with Mr. Tom Whitehead, expert fisherman, expert. And we will maybe glean some information for each one of you, myself included. And I think Bob might be able to learn something other than a pink jig and a white twister tail too.
1: The jury is still out, Captain.
0: Okay, all right. We will be right back with Mr. Whitehead after this.
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0: back. 19 minutes after the hour of 6 a.m., I had to squint a little bit because I don't have my glasses on. That happens, you know.
1: It happens with age.
0: It happens with a lot of things.
1: Hey, I want to give a shout-out to Henry Lake, who just texted listening in.
0: Of course.
1: A former fan, K-Fan partner out here. Thanks for listening, Henry. Good morning.
0: Good morning, Henry. Yes, I agree. Hey, let's welcome into the conversation another friend of ours, because he is from the Brainerd Lakes area, Mr. Tom Whitehead, and an excellent, excellent fisherman, too. Tom, good morning, sir.
2: Good morning, guys.
0: Well, how goes life?
2: Life is great. I had no complaints, man. Other than the pollen, can stop falling anytime. You know, I wake up in the morning and I look out in my driveway and go, I don't have a green vehicle, you know, so.
0: You do now. It doesn't take long either, does it? Oh, my goodness.
2: No. No, the pine trees up here, you know, when the wind blows, you can see the clouds come out of the pine trees. And it's my voice is a little different this morning probably because of that, but. Yeah. We're getting through it. A little bit of rain coming up the next few days should take care of most of it.
0: I would agree. Hey, have you been fishing and are fish biting? Of course, they're always biting for you, man. What are you talking about?
2: I was out all day yesterday. We had the Trolling for the Troops event down at Camp Ripley, where we take 50 guides, take 100 veterans out fishing for the day.
0: Okay.
2: And the weather was, you know, a little sketchy. I was up north here in the Brainerd Lakes area. Some of the guys went to Mille Lacs. They got hit with some lightning down there. You know, I had to take cover. But up here, we got rain down a little bit. Fishing overall is getting better by the day. We're kind of, it was a cold spring. The water had a hard time warming up. Yesterday, I was running 68, 69 surface temp. And, you know, it's a little behind yet. But the fish are starting to get, I should say, a little more stable. We had walleyes in 4 or 5 feet of water, and you'd try to catch them, and they'd scatter. They were very spooky. We had to use super finesse techniques to catch them. Now we're kind of getting into the more of the early summer patterns, where we're switching over from minnows to leeches, and, you know, bobber rigs, lightweight jigs, swimming a leech works really well. The guys yesterday that went to Mille Lacs just hammered them. They had some beautiful limits of walleyes. Things were a little tougher up this way. We caught a pile of bass. I mean, a lot of bass. We caught some pretty decent northerns. Panfish are going pretty good. Now they've moved out. You know, there's still some on beds, but they've slid out to the weed lines. So it's kind of a mixed bag. You know, if you want to just go catch fish and not target one species, it's a no-brainer right now. They're just everywhere.
0: Huh, interesting. Well, now, is this different than years past?
2: Yeah, it's, you know, like I said, we had maybe an early spring, you know, I guess, and ice out. It was pretty early. And the water would get up there in the low 50s, and then we get 30 degrees at night for a week, and it would never warm up. So we'd get up there 55, 56, and it would slide back to the low 50s. Finally, we hit 60 degrees, and then 4 or 5 days later, we hit 70. So, I mean, things are pretty well stabilized, which is what you need. You need, you know, some stable water temp so it holds overnight. And we've gotten that. We could use more rain. The lakes are low.
0: Yeah.
2: But, like I said, the fishing and the weed growth got a little stunted because of the cold water, too. But right now, like I said, we're starting to get into, I don't want to say prime time, but it's the fish are trying to move out to their summer patterns. And it's just, I mean, they're a little bit scattered, but they're a lot easier to catch than they were 2 weeks ago.
0: Hmm. With the walleyes in such shallow water, Tom, that's got to be unusual for this time of year.
2: Yeah, I mean, it was, you'd go out on Gull Lake and you'd go out on a flats and you'd scan with side scan and you could see, or forward-facing sonar, you could see 3 or 4 walleyes up in 4 or 5 feet of water. You'd scan back the other way and you'd see them. They just turn tail and run. We tried long lining jigs, doing all kinds of stuff. You had to pretty much split shot them, cast way out away from the boat, and just drag it back painstakingly slow. And it's difficult, you know. It was a challenge. And now they're kind of, like I said, they've slid out a little bit into that 8 to 15, 17 foot of water, more traditional ways, you know, jigs and leeches. When they start switching from minnows to leeches and crawlers, you know they're starting to get into their pre-summer patterns. And that's kind of where we're at right now. And they're hungry. You know, they're eating pretty good, if you can find them. Yesterday with the weather, with the storms coming through, I think it had things shaken up a little bit. And most of the bass that we caught, I would want to say, you know, out of probably 40, 50, 60 bass we caught, maybe two of them were females. So that tells me that, you know, the big females are still recuperating from the spawn yet. But we caught a pile of males in that 1.5 to 2.5 pound range.
0: So what are you doing? If people are going to go out and try targeting bass, and I see a guy back trolling here right in front of me right now.
1: But, get away from my cabin.
0: Yeah, just leave us alone.
2: That's
0: here.
2: My dock.
0: Yeah. I shake my fist at him and nobody pays any attention. With the bass, what would you recommend people do now, this time of year, right now, in order to catch some bass?
2: Well, you know, I plant my boat on the outside of the weed line, which is about that 15 to 17 feet of water, and then cast in shallow. We were throwing, we had some slip bobber rigs going with some live bait, trying to get some walleyes, and we were catching bass on those. Jigs and leeches, we're catching bass on those. But I was throwing a lot of bladed jigs, you know, chatterbait-style baits. Mm-hmm. And I was throwing a Northland Walleye Candy paddle shad on a quarter-ounce MVP jig head. And I was they were hitting it before it was hit the bottom. I'd have fish on, you know, almost every other cast. And they were just thick. They're up in that 8 to 10 feet of water where there's, the weed growth is starting. And they were pretty active. We had fish that would hit the bobber, you know, on the bobber rigs. Ned rigs work, you know, a short, you can take a sinkhole, cut it in half, put it on a jig head and catch the heck out of them. Jig worms, anything that would, I would say you cast out and it falls slowly. Didn't try any crankbaits or anything like that. With people in the boat, I kind of shy away from treble hooks. Mm-hmm. I've had some experience, you know, with treble hooks in the back of the head with customers before. So we try to go with the single hook rig. So, a 3/32 mushroom head with any kind of plastic on it right now, you could throw out there. And, you know, spinning rod, 10-pound line, just throw it out there in a slow fall. A lot of the fish are hitting it as it's dropping. They're pretty aggressive. So it color didn't seem to matter. I mean, I caught them on shad color. I caught them on chartreuse. You know, purples, reds, just about anything yesterday.
0: I know you're a good enough fisherman that you don't care really what you're fishing, but does color in your repertoire make a difference in your head?
2: It does. There's days where it's a tremendous factor. You know, I've read articles and watched people say, oh, color doesn't matter. It's the profile of the bait. You know, it's the old cliche of if the fish are biting, they're biting, right? I mean, you could take a corn cob and put treble hooks on it some days and catch fish. There's days where the most subtle differences, you know, in my years of tournament experience, which is probably about 45 now, whatever it is, there's days where we'll go out there, and if I'm throwing a Texas rig, plastic for bass, and I have a black sinker on, I might get a couple bites. I put a red sinker on, my bites will double or triple. I mean, the little subtle differences. And that just comes from a lot of time on the water. People say, oh, it's a coincidence. It's like, yeah, if it happens once. You know, this has happened several times in the last, you know, umpteen years. And the same thing with plastic worms. And it's nice when you're guiding because you have four people in the boat. So I'll put a green pumpkin on one guy's bait. I'll put a electric blue on another one, red shad on one. You know, maybe two reaction bright shiny colors and then two natural colors. And within half an hour, there's going to be a definite difference. One person's going to be catching way more fish than others. And this happens over and over again. Same thing with walleyes. Funny story, back in the 80s when I guided for the Nisswa Guides League up here from Marv Kep, we would go, Gull Lake and Round Lake are connected under the highway. So it's basically the same type of water, same water clarity and everything. But you'd go into one lake and you'd catch walleyes on a chartreuse jig with a leech. You'd go under the highway and you'd have to switch to white. It was just, you know, every lake's got its little, you know, favorite color or, you know, and I don't know if it depends on what the fish are feeding on, water clarity, you know, if they're in the weeds or if they're in the sand. But yeah, definitely. Long story short, yes, I've found a huge difference in color. And a lot of people get stuck in a rut. It's like, oh, went out today, I threw my favorite colors, and they weren't biting, so I went home. You got to switch up. You know, I'm a very impatient fisherman. Like my wife says, why do we move so much? I said, I can fish in the bathtub. I want to catch. I don't want to fish, I'm going to catch. You know, so catching's a whole different thing. And you know, lay out 4, 5, 6 different colors on your boat and watch your time and go, okay, I'm going to give this color an hour. Then I'm going to switch. I'm going to give this color an hour. And you'll notice a difference. And it may change throughout the day. You might start out in the morning with, you know, with natural colors, browns, purples, blues, and then by afternoon the sun gets high, you might have to go to chartreuses and whites, and you know, and it changes. But you can't go out there with the same bait and sit there all day long and just expect things to come to you. And you know what's the old saying? If you definition of insanity, doing the same thing over and over again, expecting different results.
0: Yep. I think yeah.
2: I don't know.
0: I think that's a lot of anglers are guilty of that, wouldn't you say?
2: Oh, yeah, and I've done it too. You know, like pan fishing, I've got my favorite couple baits, and I'll go out there and say, oh, boy, it was tough today. And I was like, well, you dummy, you got like 50 different colors in the box. Why didn't you rotate through them a little bit more? But, you know, there's nothing wrong with having a favorite color that you rely on. But just don't rely on it every single day, every minute of every day. It's, you know, it's going to, you know, something to fall back on. But, you know, good Lord, walk into a tackle store. You know, look at the different colors out there. And granted, you know, a lot of them are to catch the fishermen, not the fish.
0: Yeah.
2: But, you know, when I go and talk to some of these high school fishing teams, I'll tell these kids, I said, don't be overwhelmed by the different colors. Pick out 2 or 3 natural colors, which are going to be your greens, your browns, blacks, you know, the neutral colors, and then reaction colors. Pick out 2 or 3 reaction colors. And to me, it's white, sapphire, blue, red, pink, you know, bubblegum, whatever. That's more of a reaction color. It represents nothing in the aquatic world. It's just, it falls past the fish and they've got to either let it go or react. And just keep it simple that way. You know, get 3 natural colors, 3 reaction colors, and just, you know, go with that. But don't stick with one when it's not working. You know, keep rotating through the colors that you have until you find something that works. Something's going to trigger those fish. And, you know, the old saying of 90% of the fish are in 10% of the lake, and some of them are biting at any one time during the day. You just got to find that school of fish that's biting, and you know, show them the correct presentation. You know, get them the correct color. Scent is another thing I believe in quite a bit. And there again, that just comes from time on the water. Where you know, my buddy and I will be out fishing, and we'll be catching fish, and we forget to re-scent our baits. Excuse me, there goes the pollen getting me again. And somebody will grab the can of garlic or the Billy Rub, and we'll scent our baits up. And the next pitch, they catch a fish. There again, if that happened every once in a while, it's a coincidence. But it happens all the time when I'm out fishing. So, You know, scent is a huge thing. Color is a huge thing to me. And there's going to be people out there going, ah, yeah, he's just, you know, full of pollen, you know. But After you know, 50 years on the water, 45 of fishing tournaments, I've got to experiment quite a bit with things. And so,
0: with the color, you mentioned an hour before. How long do you usually stay with a color before you're going to change? And will one or two fish keep you on a color?
2: Yeah, there's a lot of variables there. if I'm seeing fish on the graph or on the scope or anything, and they're not biting, I'm switching, you know, 10, 15 minutes, I'm switching colors, trying to find something that's going to trigger the fish if I know they're there. If I go out and it's one of my favorite spots and I, you know, don't see them on the graph, I'm casting to them or whatever, I may give that bait a half an hour, and then I'm switching colors. You know, it just depends. Can't force fish to bite. You know, if they're in a negative mood, you may trigger one with a reaction bait here and there, but you can't force feed them. So you just want to keep switching things up. I'm not very, like I said, not very patient. I won't sit and wait them out. Oh, they're going to turn on sometime today. Well, yeah, I could be home mowing my lawn and come back out when they do bite. Let me know, you know, but it's just, like I said, I'm an impatient fisherman. I want to make things happen, and I'll keep moving until I find an active school. I just don't like sitting on them if they're not active at all. That's one reason why back in the day when I started fishing walleyes and guiding full time for Marv, I would fish even in the summertime. My walleye fishing was done in that 10 to 17 feet of water. And the reason was the fish that were out deeper were usually more negative, more neutral. The fish that were up on the weed lines were up there for one reason, and that was to feed. And I kept moving around until I'd find a school that was up on the weed lines, and, you know, they'd be there eating, and you just had to give them the right color with the right bait and whack away, you know, and then move on, try to find another school. You could go out and drag rigs and stuff through the fish out in that 20, 30 feet of water and maybe pick up an occasional fish here and there, but they're out there resting. They're out there kind of in a negative mood. But yeah, you know, I mean, I have my favorite baits, and I've got a lot of confidence in them. But that confidence can go away in a hurry when nothing's looking at them, you know.
0: Yeah. Tom, we have to take a pause. Are you okay staying with us for another segment?
2: Oh, definitely. I'm just sitting out here in the lawn with my feet up. And
1: Are you on the water right now, Tom?
2: No, I'm in a garage. But I've got a full week of guiding ahead of me, so I'm out here charging batteries and going through rods, and I got to get stuff ready. I got to go to a buddy's wedding in southern Minnesota this afternoon, and then back on Sunday, and I got a full week next week. So I got to re-rig stuff and get ready. So no spare time.
1: I thought you were just sitting in your garage in the boat.
0: Well, it could be mowing the lawn. You know that.
1: Yeah. Well, Billy does that in the middle of winter. Just sits in his Ranger waiting for the summer to come.
0: What can I say?
2: Snowmobile on and yeah.
0: Anyway, well, we will take a pause. Our guest is Mr. Tom Whitehead up in the Brainerd Lakes area, and we'll give you some contact information if you'd like to get together with him and get in a boat. I guarantee you will learn something if you do. We'll take that pause. Be right back. More with Tom after this.
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0: 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Delighted to be here with you. Bob St. Pierre in the big chair in studio in St. Louis Park. I am looking out at Sauk Lake at this moment with sun behind me getting larger or higher in the eastern sky. Pontoon trolling by, another boat going up the lake, and another one right out in the middle. And I'm not sure how far the weeds go out. And our guest, Mr. Tom Whitehead, up in the Brainerd Nisswa Lakes area. And that's easy for me to say, I guess. Tom, with the fishing that's going on, this being the muskie opener in the state of Minnesota, muskies, is that something you get customers wanting to target?
2: I don't usually. I mean, it's something, you know, that takes a whole nother set of tackle and rods and, you know, a lot more time. I've got a few guys that I send them to if they want to fish muskies. I have in the past, and I've caught some pretty nice muskies, but I just, it's one of the things, like I said, it's like a whole nother sport. And I don't think my wife would let me buy any more tackle and rods right now, so I gotta limit it to the other fish, you know. But you know what? Talk about muskies. You know that the Trolling for Troops event, it's a contest. They have a group of river boats that go out on the Mississippi River, and then everybody else goes out to the lakes. So they have the biggest northern slash muskie, biggest bass, biggest walleye, and then the weird catch. You know, somebody usually snags a lawn chair or something. And a lot of times, the fish that wins the biggest northern muskie is somebody snags a pretty nice muskie out on Mille Lacs Lake. I mean, it's pretty much every year. We won it one year with like a 44-incher. Yesterday, with 50 guides out, there was not a single muskie caught, which is very unusual. So,
0: Now, would you attribute that to the time of year or this particular year?
2: Everything is delayed this year, you know, delayed by a couple weeks, I would say. Not to say you couldn't catch them, but on Mille Lacs, I think they're still recuperating from the spawn. We used to go out there during this event, and you'd go out in a rock pile, and you'd see four or five of them just laying there in the rock pile. Some of them were pretty beat up, you know, the females from the spawn. And I think they're still recuperating yet. But, you know, everything's changing pretty quickly. Like I said, it's getting better by the day.
0: So with the largemouth and the smallmouth, which are two different critters, what's the next? You mentioned the leeches are going to go, walleyes are going to move to leeches. What about bass? What's their next step? What are they going to do next that people will recognize and say, aha, here we go?
2: Sure. You know, the bass, you know, when they spawn up in the shallows, there's probably still some up on beds. And that's what's happening this year. Same with the crappies. Some spawned, some didn't. Some aren't going to spawn. They'll absorb their eggs. What happens is after the spawn, they'll move out into the flats. And I'm talking areas that are, you know, like 4 to 8 feet of water that go up, big expansive flat areas on a point or out in a bay. And they'll scatter. And that's kind of what we were finding yesterday. Out on the main lake, then we started finding a few of them setting up on the weed lines, and that's where they'll move to next. The cabbage is starting to grow pretty well, and these fish will go out and just start setting up in their summer patterns, which is going to be hanging out in those weed lines that go, you know, that 8 to 17 feet of water. And most of the fish, like I said, we caught were males. They were smaller, but there was a lot of them. And once those big females recuperate from the spawn, they'll be out there as well. But we caught them in both places. So it's still kind of in that transition right now where they're migrating out from their spawning areas and starting to drop into the deeper weed lines. And, you know, up here, most of our lakes have the same water clarity. So our weed lines are in that 15 to 17 feet of water. And you just keep your boat just on the outside edge and you cast up there like with a jig worm or a Ned rig or, you know, a bladed jig, a swim jig, whatever you like to throw, and you're going to catch fish. And right now they're hungry. After the spawn, you know, these post-spawners, especially the males, are just very, very aggressive right now.
0: And with the aggressiveness of them, will that be indicative of you'll be able to tell that, the aggressive part, or could that be the day?
2: Well, it's they're super hungry. They got the feed bag on right now, and you can tell that because most of our baits, no matter what we threw, a lot of the fish were hitting, you know, just inhaling the bait before it hit the bottom. So I'd throw a paddle shad out there, and they'd be on it. You know, I'd throw it up in 8 feet of water, and before it hit the bottom, I'd have a fish on. I'd feel the tick and set the hook. Same thing with a bladed jig. Sometimes they would hit it as soon as it hit the water. You'd barely engage a reel, and you had a fish on. And that will change, you know, as things get a little warmer outside, and they'll start dropping a little lower into the thicker cabbage, and that's when you want to start slowing down. Like I said, I love throwing jigworms, 3 32nd ounce mushroom head, with a 6-inch worm on there, or a Ned rig, you know, a 3-4-inch Ned rig on a on the same jig head. And you can throw Texas rig things up there if you want to, but it's just so much easier setting a hook on a on an exposed hook, mushroom head, or, you know, button head, whatever you want to call them. And it's just, you know, you can throw crankbaits, but then it's a lot of work ripping them through the weeds and things. But right now it's just, you could throw anything out there from a paddle tail type bait, you know, 3.5-4-inch paddle tail to a jig worm, 6-inch worm. And you're going to catch, I mean, you're going to wear yourself out. That's kind of in the stage we're in right now. They're just, they're there, they're feeding. And it, you know, like I said, yesterday we had almost no wind, which is the worst conditions you want. Bright, sunny, and no wind. And they were still chewing.
1: Still chewing, Captain. I'm going to switch back to walleye for a second. You know, I grew up at a time where I guess I was taught you walleye fish very early in the morning. And, you know, by 9 o'clock, you wouldn't be able to catch a walleye until maybe the last hour of the day. And over, you know, as I've gotten older, like, geez, I caught a walleye at 11 o'clock. I caught a walleye at one. Like it seems like that maybe was some mythology that you couldn't catch walleye in the middle of the day. Or is that specific to a certain time of year? What's your philosophy on time of day to catch walleye, Tom?
2: Well, I've, you know, of course, it's always better low light conditions for walleyes. You know, their eyes are more sensitive to light than bass or, you know, anything else. So it's always better the first couple hours of the day and the last couple hours, you know. But I'm a true believer, and there again, from all the years on the water, that there's two different types of walleyes, especially in our lakes around here. You have your naturally spawned walleyes, which spend their lives out in the deep water mostly. And then you've got the stocked walleyes, which the DNR truck backs up to the boat ramp, dumps them into the water, and the first thing they look for is shade, cover, and food. Well, where's that? The weed line. So I truly believe we have our open water walleyes and our weed walleyes in our lakes around here. And there again, from my years of bass fishing, we would catch massive walleyes July, August, hot summer days up in the weeds, throwing jig worms, jigs, you know, jig and craw, and crankbaits. And it happens so often that it's like, all right, let's start slip bobbering. You know, I use a Northam Tackle weedless jig underneath a slip bobber with a leech, and I'll throw it up in the weeds, and we'll catch walleyes in the heat of the summer, middle of the day. But they're up in the weeds because of the shade and the food and the oxygen. They've got everything they need in those weeds. There's no reason for them to go out in deep water. I just think it's like two different animals. And, you know, I used to do a lot more in my younger days. I did a lot of snorkeling in the lakes up here. I love spending time in the water. And I always remember on Round Lake, I was going along a weed line in about 8 feet of water, just staying on the inside weed line. It was around the 4th of July, hot, sunny day. And I'm watching the bass, and I'm just, you know, got my fins on, and I'm going along the inside weed line. And I look up ahead, and I see a white tip on a tail. So I get up a little closer, and here's about a 17-inch walleye just cruising the inside weed line. Hot summer day, middle of the day. You know, he had everything he needed right there. Cover, food, oxygen, a little cooler, you know, get down in the shade of the weeds. And it's one of those things where everybody's, you know, just got it in their head. It's like, okay, I'm out here Lindy rigging and jigging in 20-some feet of water. Okay, they quit biting. You know, well, move up in the weeds. Get up where, you know, what would you do if hot and sunny? Would you sit in the shade, or would you lay out in your lawn in the, you know, the middle of the sunshine when it's 95 degrees and no wind? I mean, the fish, you know, it's just like deer, anything else in nature. You know, there's certain needs that they have, and, you know, the weeds are kind of like their forest, you know, and you got to change your tactics. And you're going to get, if you're throwing a slip bobber with a jig up in the weeds, of course you're going to catch probably 5-to-1 bass over walleyes. But when you do get one, it's going to be a good one usually. And like I said, you can go Gull Lake, Round Lake, North Long, Hubert, any of our lakes up and down the highway here, and you're going to find a certain population of weed walleyes that are up there all summer long. And, you know, no matter what the day, and it's nice to have a little bit of wind for bobbers, so you get a little bit of action and your bobber's actually drifting. But you'll find weed walleyes all summer long. And we've done that over and over and over again. I mean, we've caught them fishing crappies up in the weeds. So
1: it really
2: they're there. You just gotta go at it at you know, a different angle.
1: It really speaks to checking Lake Finder before you go to a new lake, just to see if they, you know, the DNR does stock a particular lake with walleye, is to know if you're going to fish them in the weeds or if it's a completely natural reproducing one. And it's like, well, they might not be in the weeds in this particular body of water.
2: Oh, right. And it's, you know, it's not just any weeds. You know, you try to find the flats. Hmm. They want to be in an area where they can kind of cruise around up in there. So I try to find a big flat point. I look at the maps, do my research, and try to find an area where they can come up and roam around. And that's usually where I start. But now if you can find an area where there's cabbage weeds, coontail weeds, and all of a sudden in the middle of it, there's a hard bottom spot where there's nothing, a sand spot, that's huge. That's a huge plus. And it's kind of a feeding area. And if you could, I've got a spot out on Gull Lake, and it's, you know, I'm going along and the weeds are 17 feet of water, and all of a sudden the weed line cuts up into about 8-9 feet. Well, that tells me that's a hard bottom spot. The weeds can't grow there. And there's always fish there. There's always fish on that hard bottom spot. Like I said, I think it's just a feeding area that they pull up onto. And, you know, that's what I always look for. I always look for an opening in the weeds of some sort.
1: As you think about the Mille Lacs fishery and the changes over the last 15 or 20 years, has that resulted in more fishing pressure around the Brainerd Lakes area and the smaller bodies of water that you frequent?
2: I don't think so. Right now, Mille Lacs is pretty hot. I mean, you can go out there. There was some beautiful fish brought in yesterday. And it was, for a few years, I think Mille Lacs was kind of upside down. You know, they always talk about the fish pyramid, where the bigger, older fish are at the top peak of the pyramid and the smaller, younger fish are at the bottom. Mm-hmm. I think Mille Lacs was flipped upside down for years. A lot of, you know, 26, 28-inch fish out there, big, old fish, which are, you know, they eat a lot more, and they got to be where they were kind of aging out.
1: Hmm.
2: We've seen that with some of our tournament lakes with bass. Leech Lake is one of them where, you know, you'd go up there in the fall. If you didn't have a 5-plus-pound average in a tournament, you weren't taking a check. That's huge. Now you go up there, and I'm talking largemouth.
1: Mm-hmm.
2: Now you go up there, you maybe get a 3-pound average in the largemouth. And I think, you know, we forget about that in Minnesota. Those big fish are old, very, very old. Stress affects them a lot more than the smaller fish. And this is just me thinking,
1: mm-hmm.
2: you know, common sense, Tom. So those fish go into the winter and maybe, I don't know how old a, you know, 5-6 pound bass is going to be, but it's got to be up there. So it goes into the winter trying to survive. And I think a lot of them just die. They die off because you never see them. People aren't keeping them. And then it's kind of a cycle, and then it starts over again. Now, all of a sudden, instead of a bunch of 5-pounders, now we have a bunch of 3, 3.5-pounders. And it takes a few years, pretty soon the lake's back. It just goes in cycles.
1: Hmm.
2: And I think you see that with the walleye population. You know, Gull Lake has been on fire the last couple of years. I saw pictures and talked to some of the other guys. There's been more 26, 28-inch walleyes caught out on Gull Lake this spring than I remember in a long, long time.
1: Hmm.
2: So, you know, there's a lot of very mature fish out there. But, and sometimes, I mean, when we first moved up here, I've lived here over 40 years. I fished Round Lake was the first lake I actually learned. And we had a hard time catching any walleyes that were small enough to keep. Everything we caught was 4 pounds and up. You know, 24, 25 inches up to 28, 30 inch fish. And it was just, those old fish were kind of dominant in the lake. And then it took a few years and we started catching some, you know, 12, 13 inch little squeakers, throwing them back. And then a few years later, it's like, okay, now we got some nice eaters. Now we got some 16, 17, 18-inch fish in the lake. And it's just a cyclic thing. And people will panic and say, oh, you know, they need to stock our lake. They need to do this. You've got to have the bait in the lake to keep these fish alive. And Mother Nature will take care of itself.
1: Hmm.
2: You know, if there's a poor perch hatch, you're not going to have a good walleye hatch because they're just not going to survive. They're not going to have anything to feed on. It's just, like I said, Mother Nature heals itself a lot more than we give it credit for.
1: Mm-hmm.
2: And it just kind of, you know, people are impatient. If they're not catching fish in their home lake, you know, for a year or two, they think something's wrong. Well, just hold on. It's coming back, you know. But maybe I got a little off track there with you. But
1: no, that was good insight.
2: Mille Lacs is full of good keeper fish right now. Just full of them. Gullah's kind of on the getting to be a trophy lake again. I mean, I can't wait for this fall when they really start feeding. But it just seems the lakes go in cycles like that. It just seems to be a natural process.
0: Tom, how do people get in touch with you if they'd like to get in the boat with you for a day?
2: Well, the best way is to go on my Facebook page. I have my personal Facebook page, and then I have one called I'm Outdoors Guide Service. And if you go on there, there's a picture of my business card. It's got my phone number, my email address. Everything is on that site, on I'm Outdoors Guide Service. And like I said, you can check out some of my pictures on there. But I don't care what you want to fish for. I love fishing for crappies. I got some places where we can go out and catch 9 and 10-inch bluegills when they set up. They're not quite set up yet. We checked a couple spots yesterday. But I don't care what you want to fish for. You know, there again, keep an open mind. Don't come up to the Brainerd Lakes area in July and August when it's flat, calm, and 90 degrees for a week and expect to get a limit of walleyes. I mean, we might catch a couple big ones. But, you know, I had a client years ago said, well, where do you guys go to catch walleyes this time of year? I said, Canada. you can't. I mean, we're not magicians. You know, we can't pick them by. And when it's hot and flat, calm, it's going to be difficult. But then, you know, keep an open mind. We'll fish for them for the first couple hours of the day. And then we'll go catching bass and pike and whatever you want. I mean, we'll wear you out. Mm-hmm. But to target one species in the middle of the summer, especially July and August, it gets tough, you know. But yeah, go to my Facebook page. All the info's on there. I'm retired, so all I'm doing is guiding now. I shouldn't say that. I'm tearing my floor up in my house. My wife, we're getting that done. But it doesn't, you know, this retirement thing, I might get a job. I have some more free time, but it's crazy how busy you are, you know, once you retire. But I love it. I love guiding. I love it. I love spending time with people. I spent a lot of my adult life in sales, so I'm used to talking to people. And I think I've said this before. My wife hates it when I stop at a sporting goods shop. She knows I'm going to be in there for an hour because I'm going to be talking to every customer in there. But that's just the way I am. I mean, so we'll go out. I mean, you want to go out fishing and just have a good time, we will. I'll show you a good time.
0: Tom,
2: if you want to go out and relax, we'll... You put we're, I'll run right to the end of your show if I can.
0: Well, I don't want to leave, but I gotta.
2: I hope
0: we can talk again because the conversation with you is so enlightening and so much fun. I really do. If you wouldn't mind if I call again.
2: Definitely. I'm always here.
0: All right. We will do that. That's Tom Whitehead. I'm Outdoors, and we will talk to Tom again. I hope that you've learned something. I have. I mean, I have, and I know Bob has because I didn't hear a white twister tail and a pink jig mentioned once. So anyway, we will take a pause, and we're going to bring you up to Ely next. So hold on, get a fresh cup of coffee. We'll be right back.
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0: Welcome back.
1: Saturday morning, Fan Outdoors, coming at you live, as always. And we're going to run up to the Ely area as we get the captain back online. Our guest is Ginny Nelson with Spirit of the Wilderness. Ginny, good morning.
2: Good morning. How are you guys?
1: We are doing great. It is a top tenner of a weather day in the Twin Cities. What's it like in Ely today?
2: Ooh, we have had some hot weather for northern Minnesota. We were in the 80s or low 80s recently, but this morning we are feeling really nice and chilled. it's in the high 60s or somewhere in there, and it's just beautiful. The birds are singing.
1: I could hear the
2: nice
1: birds.
2: Sunny day.
1: I hear the birds in the background just singing away.
3: Ginny, is business at Spirit of the Wilderness? Are you busy?
2: Yeah, it's been a fun spring. We started off really cold and not nice for the fishing opener. That was like having winter again. And now we are into the summer season, and we have been busy, and we've been having a lot of fun new people coming through, which is fantastic. I love when new people come to the Boundary Waters. This year, for some reason, we've got a lot of people that are super interested in trying out the Boundary Waters for the first time.
3: Well, I know your husband is a guide, and I also was wondering, are the fish biting in the area?
2: Yes, they are pretty fun right now. Of course, the northern pike are everywhere, but a lot of the bass, we have lots of lakes here, so it's hard to say every lake is the same, but the smallmouth bass are in the shallows and pretty much on their beds. The water didn't warm up very quickly here, so a lot of topwater stuff for bass, a lot of senkos, you know, that kind of stuff. So they're pretty fun. The walleyes are hit or miss a little bit. They're a little bit shallow, a little bit deep. You talk to everybody, they're a little bit different right now. So the walleyes haven't grouped up quite yet, but it's been fun. People are catching fish.
3: Well, and I know as manager of Spirit of the Wilderness, the outfitter that you are, do people come in the store? Are a lot of folks looking to go into the Boundary Waters to fish?
2: I would say most of our customers are. We're a bait and tackle shop too, so we have a lot of people that focus on that when they come through our place. But I do have groups that come and don't fish at all, which surprises me a little bit because so many do. But, you know, there's so many different ways to experience the Boundary Waters. But yeah, we do have a lot of fishermen that come through.
3: And talk to me as though I'm the brand new person into the wilderness, into the Boundary Waters, and I just want to go. I've heard so much about it. What do I need? What can I expect? Am I good enough to go?
2: Yeah.

0: I mean, you could spend a lot of time paddling and not get far.
1: Well, yes. I don't know how straight their canoe went exactly. I think that they had some a little zigzagging across the lake to start with. But I think, you know, you get into the rhythm of it and get going. We do help a little bit. We're not on the lake. We're right in town. So we're a little at disadvantage for actually giving paddling instructions on the water. But we do definitely give some tips and tricks on how to steer a canoe, hopefully.
2: Captain, you've got like 30 years worth of PTSD from one canoe trip I bring you on. You're zigzagging. You're worried about paddling. My goodness, Captain, let it go.
0: It took me a long time to get to shore, Jenny. I'm just telling you that.
2: A few moments ago, Jenny, you mentioned a camp stove. And I know there's a temporary burn ban in the Boundary Waters. Yeah. Talk to us about, you know, how you're cooking your food in the absence of a campfire right now.
1: Yeah, well, actually, for most of our trips, we do send out, or well, I should say all of our trips, we do send out a camp stove either way. Because it is a little bit more efficient to cook over a camp stove, although there is something nostalgic and fun to cook over a campfire as well. So people do both.
2: Mm-hmm.
1: But yes, you're right. There is a complete fire ban in the Boundary Waters right now. It just started today. It's pretty crispy dry up here, although I'm seeing like lilacs are blooming finally, and we're actually getting leaves on the trees. But it's dry enough that it's just too dry to, you know, kind of chance it kind of idea. So people just need to have camp stoves with them to cook their food. You'd spend a little bit less time collecting firewood. You spend a little bit less time making sure the fire is out at night. So it changes the dynamics a little bit, but it's still doable for sure.
2: Is this a unique circumstance where there is a temporary burn ban, or does that happen pretty frequently, you know, every summer or every couple of summers?
1: I would say probably every couple of summers. There's plenty of summers we've not had any fire restrictions at all. It just depends on what the weather does and how warm it is. Like, we had a lot of water to start the season. We actually had high water, almost record high water, but yet it was still dry because it all came in one shot. So you just don't know from year to year. We've had a really warm, end of May, start of June here. So that really kind of warm and no rain is, what will set that into place. And they're just looking out for everybody because they want to make sure that, you know, some random campfire that didn't quite get put out doesn't, you know, throw some extra sparks up or something like that. And there's no perceived rain in the forecast for a little bit here. So, it happened. It does happen. So it's not uncommon. So having a camp stove is always a great backup.
2: Yeah, it's a little bit of a, you know, it's nice that there's no rain in the forecast if you're up there on vacation, you want to do some fishing. But, you know, it's nice to have a campfire, too. What about bugs? You know, here we are early June. Have the mosquitoes and black flies come out in the Northwoods, or is it delayed a little bit?
0: Jenny, hold that thought, will you? Hold the thought,
1: sure.
0: Because we have to take a pause, and we'll do that. You can stay with us for another segment, can you not?
1: Sure can.
0: Excellent. Our guest is Jenny Nelson, who is the manager of Spirit of the Wilderness Outfitters. And they're also a tackle store and a live bait store, so keep all of that in mind. You will love Spirit of the Wilderness. I know I do. I really do. And we'll take that pause. Be right back. More with Jenny after this.
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17: We're back. 22 minutes after the hour of 7 o'clock, our guest is Ginny Nelson, manager of Spirit of the Wilderness Outfitters, an outdoor store in Ely, Minnesota. And I hope at the end of our conversation, you're going to be excited to head up to Ely too. As excited as Bob and I always are when we get a chance to go. So, Bob, I cut you off on a question. Redo it again, please.
18: No problem. Up north, spring and summer come a little bit later. And that's a good thing, means bugs come a little bit later. I'm wondering what the bug report is for the Boundary Waters at the moment.
5: Yeah, we just had some bugs popping out just this week, actually. We have not many mosquitoes at all. The black flies just popped out, which is not anybody's favorite. But I also saw some dragonflies popping out. So when the dragonflies come around, that usually is a good sign. They like to eat everything else. So we're happy to see them.
18: No doubt about it. The other thing I'm guessing, so I'm sure you hear questions about bugs. I'm certain that a question about moose is also very high on the frequent Q&A. What do you tell people when they say, hey, I just want to see a moose?
5: Oh, man, I would love to just, like, tell them exactly where that moose is going to be standing or crossing when they come up, and I want nothing more for them to, you know, have their dream come true. But unfortunately, we just don't actually know where the moose are going to be. You're probably more likely to see a moose as you're driving to and from your entry point than necessarily in the boundary waters. But some of they like to go into, like, the swampy, lowland kind of areas. And so if you're in a river system area or in areas that have, you know, a little bit of water like that, there's a good better chance to see some moose. I have been paddling across Lake One and seen a moose swimming along, and then it clumped up and threw a little island and on the other side splashed back in and kept paddling. So you just never know.
18: Yeah, that's fabulous.
17: Ginny, with the newcomers that come to your store, if they're concerned about getting lost, is that a concern? Is that a real concern? I know when I go someplace, I'm going one direction. If I turn around, I'm coming back. It looks totally different.
5: Well, that is true in the Boundary Waters. And luckily, this is our 27th year in business. And luckily, I'll knock on wood, we've never lost a customer or had them lost where we didn't find them again. No.
17: out there someplace.
5: We definitely have people that are a little bit more, how should we say, directionally challenged that come through.
17: Hello, I got my hand in the air.
5: But we have, I would say most people, we've got maps. We kind of teach them how to use a bit of a map and how to kind of take their time. If they are actually very directionally challenged, we try to steer them into an area that's a little bit easier to navigate. And then we do, like you said, give the little tip of actually when you're going somewhere, turn around and look behind you because it does look different. And sometimes that looking behind you, because you might be coming back that same way, will give you a pick out something on the shoreline that is pretty unique and you can pick it out when you come back.
17: How often do you get newcomers coming versus repeat customers going in?
5: Well, I would say every year we get new customers and new people that come through, but a majority of our customers are repeats because what happens is once they come, then they enjoy it and they love this area and then they want to keep coming back. So then, you know, the area kind of sells itself. People really enjoy this area. And there's lots of ways to enjoy the Ely area, too. Like those that may be worried about camping and doing that, there are lots of resorts around here and motels that are fantastic. So you can come up and do day trips, not just camping trips. Some people are not into the camping side of things, but there's so you can definitely enjoy things in multiple ways, which is really the beauty of this area.
17: Well, talk to us also about, you mentioned entry points. I think for some people, entry point, what do you mean? I mean, can't I just go anywhere and get in?
5: Well, yeah, I think the most confusing thing about the Boundary Waters is the entry points and the permits. So for everybody that has been, this is something you already know, but there are entry points in the Boundary Waters, so a specific lake where you have to start your trip, and you have to get a permit for that specific lake on a certain day. So one permit is good for up to 9 people and 4 watercraft to start at an entry point such as Lake One, and you can stay as long as you want, so you can decide how long your trip is, but you do have to have an entry point permit. There's overnight camping permits, there's day use permits, and day use permits are easy. You just fill those out. There's easy and lots of those. The entry point permits, there's only so many permits per day per entry point. So we can help navigate that whole permit process because that is the most most difficult thing, I think, about the whole system. For instance, yesterday I just had a gentleman that came in and every one of his group members got an entry point permit, not realizing they could have just gotten one and all four of them could have been on the same permit. Now, luckily he was going to an entry point that is not very well or heavily used. So there were permits available and more than they needed still available so others could have gone. But we don't want people to clog up, you know, an entry point taking too many permits because they thought everybody in the group needed their own. They all need to be part of a permitted group, but just one permit for up to 9 people.
18: With the motor rules around the boundary waters, how does that apply to electronics? And do people bring in fishing electronics in their canoes? And is that
17: I heard a chuckle.
18: Yeah.
5: I chuckle because when you say that, people have, because there's now electric chainsaws, we've had to start telling people that you cannot bring in like chainsaws for your firewood.
18: Mm.
5: So you can't have in the winter, you can't have a ice auger that's a gas-powered ice auger. You can have a manual ice auger. And then in the summer, you can have electronics for like a fish finder, that kind of thing. That's allowed, obviously, you know, cameras and things like that, but nothing with a mechanical advantage. So there are certain routes that have motor permits. There's just a few routes that allow motors. Most of the area is a non-motorized wilderness area. But the ones that do allow motors, you can have a 25-horse motor or less. But, for instance, in the boundary waters, sail rigging is not allowed because that's a mechanical advantage. Pedal kayaks are not allowed.
18: Hmm.
5: Again, a mechanical advantage. So just certain areas, and you do have to have a specific permit to go into those areas. And those are highly sought after. So those are usually booked up by the end of January. And then during the midsummer, only if somebody cancels one and you happen to see it, can you grab one last minute?
17: Our guest is Ginny Nelson, manager of Spirit of the Wilderness Outfitters in Ely, Minnesota. And Ginny, with that being said, what would be, and you, if you equip somebody or outfit somebody to go in, what's a typical menu?
5: Yeah, we try to give them a bunch of options. So we have a whole menu that they can pick from, and we work with dietary restrictions. But we try to have just a day or two of fresh food, because remember, fresh food is heavier. So then after that, you get into more dried food or dehydrated stuff. But we'll send eggs and hash browns for the first breakfast. We'll send, of course, everybody has to go on a camping trip and eat oatmeal at least once, or maybe pancakes at least once. And then we have dehydrated eggs and things like that for breakfast. Lunches are, we try to encourage people to have a little bit quicker lunches because they might be paddling or traveling. So like a summer sausage and cheese or beef jerky and cheese, but we also have some, you know, grilled cheese, peanut butter and jelly, things like that. And then dinners, we send out chicken or steak for the first meal or so. And then, with sides, maybe hash browns and, a vegetable. And then we get into some packaged meals where there's all sorts of stuff like beef stroganoff or spaghetti, I don't know. There are all sorts of stuff we have. So it can be varied enough that groups find enough to eat. Everybody in the group eats the same thing. So it's not individually picking everybody. It's more family style. So you're not making, you know, 4 different meals for a group of 4. You're making one type of meal for everybody to eat. And we try to go through that with everybody, give them tips and tricks on how to make that food on a camp stove or campfire versus, you know, at home, you might make a huge pot of spaghetti. You don't eat it all. You put it in a container and put it back in the fridge. Here, we don't really want you to have leftovers. So sometimes if people look and say, oh, that's not enough food for us. But everybody always comes back with extra food. We never have had, I should say, one time we had a group come back where they didn't have enough food. And it was a group full of teenage boys. I don't know if you've met any teenage boys, but they are like bottomless pits.
17: Sounds like a mom talking.
5: Maybe.
17: I know when Bob and I went in with Steve Kleist years ago, we got back into no motors, paddle only, body of water. And Steve told us to go. When we saw somebody porging out, they were carrying water containers over their shoulder, coming out with water. And Steve just kind of chuckled when we got there and said, yeah, they got to be rookies. They got to be rookies. Is that kind of a common occurrence? Or other question, other end of it, can people drink the water from the Boundary Waters?
5: Well, yeah, you can drink the water, but we suggest that you treat the water. So either a water filter, iodine tablets, or boiling the water. But the lake, it's going to look like it's tea, like it's tan and stained water. So it's, some lakes are really clear and some are a little bit darker colored or root beer colored. But yes, if you see somebody carrying a giant jug, and we're not talking Nalgene bottles or, you know, 1 liter bottles,
17: right.
5: We're talking 3 to 5 gallon jugs, then you know they're probably new to the area. I have caught people in our parking lot taking bottles of water and filling those big, you know, those water cooler things they dump on the football coaches when they win. I've caught people dumping water into that because they're going to take it on their trip. And we're just like, oh man, you know, it is very heavy to carry water. It's probably the last thing I'd want to haul across a portage time and time again. So I think, yeah, that is one note that we try to instill in people that you don't have to carry that. We're in a million acres of wilderness area that is full of lakes. So yeah, this is a great area to just use the lake water. It might not look as crystal clear as what comes out of your tap, but it does quite well.
17: With that, what are some of the other things that you, as a veteran and a resident of Ely and a veteran outfitter, hear people do wanting or inquiring about that make you not laugh out loud, but inside you're going to chuckle?
5: Oh man, I don't know. It's been so many years of these questions that sometimes they're not as funny anymore. we explain to a lot of people that every campsite has a fire grate and a latrine, and the latrine is an outhouse without the house. And that worries people a little bit that, you mean I'm just sitting out there in the middle of everything? Yes, sometimes, yeah. Every once in a while, those latrines has a great view of the lake, and you're hoping not everybody has a great view of the latrine paddling by. I would say when I was, my youngest daughter, when she was about 2 or 3, we took her on a trip, and she said, I helped set up the tent and helped play in the, she was playing in the tent all day. And at the end of the day, she says, but where do we sleep? And so it's like sometimes the obvious to me is maybe not the obvious to everybody else. So for instance, earlier this week we had a group, a fantastic family that hadn't camped before, and they asked lots and lots of questions, and we were happy to answer them, like how to set the tent up and obvious questions that we thought, oh man, this is something that we all know, but we have to remember that, you know, yes, once you know something, you think everybody knows it, but that's not always the case. So, we answered the question about where to get water. You know, that's a huge question that we answer all the time, because there are a lot of people that are unsure where that water is coming from.
17: Yeah.
5: Or, you know, where is the firewood coming from? Well, you have to go find it. So there, you know, this is not the beach vacation where you sit in a chair and relax. There is some work that has to be done when you're on a canoe trip. And that realization, one time I had a gentleman come back from a trip and he threw his paddle down as he was getting stuff checked, and he goes, you call this a vacation? And then we're like, we think you need a shower. we got him into the shower, got him something cold to drink, and then he came back out and he says, well, it wasn't my idea of a vacation. It was fun, but it was more work than I expected. So just be prepared that there is a little bit more work than just sitting in a beach chair.
17: So, I'm chuckling, but I understand. Yeah, very much so.
18: For folks that haven't pulled a permit, are there still opportunities to get into the Boundary Waters yet this year?
5: Yes, there are. There are permits left, but there's not permits left every single day of the summer. So you have to be a little bit more flexible to be able to get a permit. There's certain times where it's just all booked up. But the thing that has been happening is it seems as though people are trying to cancel permits that they have not or will not use. And so sometimes permits do pop back into the system so you can get a permit that you didn't think was available. So just kind of watching at recreation.gov is where we get all the permits. We book the same permits that the general public does. So we don't have, the outfitters don't have an advantage to those, but there are definitely permits available for the summer. Just being a little more flexible in your dates and timing, and there's a good chance that you can still come to the Boundary Waters this year.
17: Are there still people that are pulling permits just so they've got one? They pull a bunch of them for different days?
5: Definitely. Unfortunately, that's still happening, and I think that may change a little bit next year. The Forest Service is changing the permit fees and some of the structure and how that all happens. So we don't know what that's going to change to, but a Boundary Waters permit currently costs $16 per adult, $8 per youth for the duration of the trip, not per day. And next year they're going to change that and raise that rate. What they're going to raise it to, I'm not quite sure. But then they might also have some penalties. Like if you don't cancel your permit far enough out, you get less money back. Right now, if you cancel it 48 hours before the trip, you get all but $6 of a reservation fee back, which doesn't really incentivize people to cancel their permits early. So next year, there may be some rules in there where if you cancel, a few months out, you get more money back. A few days out, you get a lot less money back. So some of that, watch for changes. We'll know that probably this fall, what that's going to change to. But yeah, unfortunately, people, it's kind of a hoarding mentality. They book a permit and then they see, oh, there's another permit. Ooh, that's a good entry point. I'll just book that one too. Or maybe people book a couple thinking, oh, I'll decide when I get closer, either what date I can go or what entry point I want to go. Well, then that ties up permits that other people can't use. For instance, I have had to turn people away because there are no permits for certain times of the year. So we're hoping that changes in the next year with some of the changes coming through.
17: And Jenny, last question. Do with people coming into Spirit of the Wilderness, the outfitter, your store, do they need to call ahead and book some time to get their equipment?
5: It is a good idea to make a reservation because then we have the right staff on hand to make sure we take care of the number of people coming through. And we have the right gear because we prep everything and we check and double check things before you come. So we're doing a lot of work before people show up. And to book ahead of time is definitely great. We can handle last minute reservations. I have had people come in and say we'd like to go tomorrow to the Boundary Waters completely outfitted and we'll take care of them. But if we get some heads up notice, then that also allows the customer or the groups to have time to ask questions. And to prep themselves as well. But yeah, it's definitely a good idea to call ahead.
17: Will you tell them when they need to be there if they give you when they'd like to go in?
5: Oh, for sure. We can walk people through the whole process. So we book the permits. We can, we love to see people the day before or the evening before so we can get through stuff. We love for people to start their trip early in the day versus later in the day. So making sure you have a little bit of time to ask questions and get all your paperwork and all that prep work done once you arrive is always a good idea. But we definitely will walk them through the whole process.
17: Jenny, thank you so much for your time. And thank you also for the information. And look forward to seeing you again sometime soon.
5: We look forward to that as well.
17: All right. Thank you.
5: Thank you so much. Have a great day.
17: And you also. That is Jenny Nelson, Spirit of the Wilderness Outdoor Store. I mean, I When we were up there, I bought a t-shirt at Spirit of the Wilderness. I wore it to rags. I love the store. I love the emblem and the applique. It's so cool. So make it a point. Go up there and just stop in and say hi. I heard you on Fan Outdoors. Do that for us. I would appreciate it, and so would Bob.
18: I'd like you take. I'd like to challenge her on the taking somebody into the Boundary Waters and not losing them.
17: Yeah, she'd lose me. I guarantee
18: that's,
17: that.
18: That's what I'm angling towards, there, Captain. Let's see if you're ready for an adventure.
17: Oh my goodness, it was so cool.
18: Yeah,
17: it was so much fun, and you got to see a moose too.
18: Well, we both did, didn't
17: we? Yeah,
18: we saw the moose too, right? Yeah. We were smallie fishing, and all of a sudden, Big Mama Moose came out of the woods.
17: Yeah, it was fun.
18: I've never seen one swimming, though. That would be awesome.
17: Well, yes, if he's after you, wants to get in, you better hurry up.
18: Yeah. And with that, we'll take a pause.
17: There we will, and we will be right back after this.
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0: last segment, Fan Outdoors for this Saturday morning. Boats are going up and down the lake. My goodness. And it's dead calm out. It really is. Beautiful day. Come on up. If you haven't been here, come on up and go fishing. Excellent, excellent bass lake. We're catching smallmouth now, too. It's unbelievable. I've never caught smallmouth here. But they're around, and they're on the rocks right now.
1: Hmm.
0: Bob, there's a couple of announcements that people might be interested in. I know I am. And one of them, August 1. August 1st are Virgus Loony Days. Right?
1: Breaking news. August 1st, Loony Days.
0: Yep. And you know what happens August 1st at Loony Days in Virgus, Minnesota at 9 a.m. in the morning?
1: The running of the wieners.
0: Yes, yes, and it's not a hot dog. It could be a hot dog, but it's the dachshund. And there are races, and they invite you up. Digger Anderson extends a special invite to come on up, and I have not been there yet. I'm going to try to go this year, very honestly, and it's from everything I've heard, it's a hoot.
1: Mm.
0: So you can plan that right now, and they have a wonderful time. And they're seating for up to 2,000 people this year. Kids can sit front and center right down on the grass and watch the little critters run by.
1: Oh, that's our breaking news for this morning on Fan Outdoors. Art the Barbarian writes into the Bradshaw and Bryant KFAN text line with a reminder especially for you, Captain.
0: Yes?
1: 63 days until game fair starts.
0: Oh, my God.
1: Autumn is right around the corner, Captain.
0: No, I don't even want to hear that yet. No. Well, you know what else happens on the 9th of June coming up?
1: Let's see, the 9th. So what is that, Tuesday?
0: If that's the 9th, yep, that's it.
1: Okay. I have no idea what happens on June 9th.
0: Well, you will, because the DNR is launching their brand new ELS system.
1: Electronic licensing system, ELS?
0: Yes, it is.
1: Okay, there we go.
0: Yes, it is. And you need to find out the specifics. You can get your license at home, but there are some vendors that will not be licensing people this year because it costs money to get the equipment and everything else, but you can do it at home. And there will be a point in time for about, I think it's about 5 days that you can fish without a license in the state. As they migrate over, no, they're not going south, but they're migrating information into the new system from the old system. So we'll see. Thankfully, I have my license.
1: Do you get it for free since you're a retired guy?
0: No.
1: No.
0: Good gracious.
1: And what happens on June 11th, Captain?
0: Well, you can fish for nothing.
1: Well, don't we celebrate the captain's birthday on June 11th?
0: No, there's no celebration.
1: Oh, come on!
0: They have so many candles on the cake because there's a burning ban up in the wilderness.
1: I didn't see that coming. Well, early happy birthday to you, even though you don't want to celebrate it.
0: Oh, gee, thank you, sir. I appreciate that.
1: Are you going fishing today?
0: You know, maybe. Maybe not. We'll see.
1: That was a no in the captain's vernacular.
0: Well, it's not a Monday or a Tuesday during the week.
1: Too many darn people out there.
0: Yeah, there are. Stay off my spot.
1: I'm going. I'm going fishing. All right.
0: Yes, you need to go.
1: Yes.
0: But that being said, we gotta duck out of here and give it to In the Zone because they're following us. Special thanks, Tom Whitehead, for joining us with great information. And then Tom was followed up by Ginny Nelson of Spirit of the Wilderness Outfitters. Awesome lady. And invite you to stop into Spirit of the Wilderness. You'll enjoy it. For Bob St. Pierre, my very good friend and co-host, for our executive producer, Brett Blakemore, I am Billy Hildebrand on the shores of Sauk Lake, wishing you a wonderful weekend. Till next Saturday, ta-ta.
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0: 101 on a Saturday morning, and you are in the zone on the fan. Good morning, everybody. I am Dave Sinekin, joined as always by my partner, the professor of hoopology, Gopher legend, NBA champion, a guy who knows a thing or two about the electricity inside Madison Square Garden, Double T. Trent Tucker joins. Good morning, partner.
1: Good morning, Davey. How are you?
0: I'm good.
1: Good.
0: All's well?
1: All's well, man. Nice and sunny and hot, just like I like it.
0: It is exactly how you like it. Will you be forking over the $15K or so it's going to cost to get in to see Game 3 tomorrow night? Have you seen what it, I mean, it's insane.
1: Only $15K, I'm surprised.
0: Well,
1: I mean, is that the nosebleed?
0: Yes.
1: $15K?
0: Yes.
1: Okay.
0: You can get in for $10K way up in the rafters.
1: Okay.
0: If you want to be in the lower bowl, I think the least amount for a ticket is about $25K that I saw yesterday.
1: Okay, yeah.
0: Which, you know, kind of raises the question, like I saw somebody tweet this. It's a good point. You know, we all complain about Final Fours being played in stadiums because it's not a basketball arena. You don't get the atmosphere. But if Joe Schmo wants to go to the Final Four, he can go to the Final Four because there's 50,000 seats. You can get in. You got to be one of the pretty people to get into Game 3 tomorrow night at Madison Square Garden. It's that's an insane ticket price. It's what the Knicks are doing, Double T. It's saying it's historic, I guess, is about as bombastic as you can get. I don't know where you go from historic, but it's remarkable. And again, it's why we love sports, because you get surprised all the time, no matter what the sport is. And what the Knicks are doing, 13 straight postseason wins now, 8 straight on the road, going down to San Antonio as an underdog and winning both those games. What's impressed you most? What surprised you most, maybe, by what you've seen from your Knicks?
1: Well, you know, they have a collection of guys who have, during this playoff run, stepped up time and time again. You know, different guys here and there making big plays.
0: Yeah, Josh Hart one night, Mikal Bridges the next night.
1: At the right time. You know, Landry Shamet has been consistently good for them all playoff long. And here's a guy that came to training camp on a non-guaranteed contract.
0: You can relate to that.
1: I can relate to that. But I felt like going into this matchup, the key guy was going to be Karl Anthony Towns. And San Antonio beat the Wolves, and then they beat Oklahoma City. And Wemby could kind of lay back there in that, you know, free safety zone on the defensive end is because he didn't have an offensive threat either against the Wolves or Oklahoma City, you know, that could force him to come out of the middle and create some more driving angles for those perimeter players. Karl Anthony Towns presents that problem for San Antonio. And the way that he has been consistent with his overall game has really put the Knicks, you know, on the threshold of winning the championship for the first time in 53 years.
0: The performance by Kat, we talked about this a bit last week heading into the finals. How would you feel if Kat wins a title for the Knicks? And I'd like to think virtually all Wolves fans are going to be thrilled for him. It's not like Kat ever wanted to leave this place. He, you know, adopted the Twin Cities and was a great ambassador here for so long. How can you not root for him? There's some of the, man, it's, why didn't we see that Kat when he was here? But it's also about the team around him and the way they're playing and how they're being coached and everything else. I'm so happy for what he's doing. I mean, right now he's the odds-on favorite to be the Finals MVP. And last night, 21 points, 13 rebounds, 4 assists. He's plus 25 now in the two games of the Finals. And you said it, and we'll talk about, does this alter how the Wolves have to think about roster construction when you see what a mobile, triple threat big man can do to Wemby and force him to navigate defensively from beyond, you know, 8 feet from the basket. I'm thrilled for what Kat's doing. Some validation for who he is and stepping up in big moments, because, you know, at times in the playoffs for us, we didn't see that all the time.
1: What the last 2 years, I'm gonna say last 2 years, when the Wolves made their first run to the Western Conference Finals, Karl Anthony Towns grew up against Phoenix and Denver as a basketball player. And that has led him to be the player he is now because of that experience. And the question going into that game against Phoenix, that series against Phoenix, who's going to guard Kevin Durant? Karl Anthony Towns stepped up and guarded Kevin Durant. Well, as you get Denver, well, who's going to guard Nikola Jokic? Well, Anthony Edwards was having a subpar seventh game. Karl Anthony Towns stepped into that moment, and he played very well against those two superstar-type players and allowed the Wolves to get to the Western Conference Finals. And I heard him talk a little bit last night, and he talked about, you know, his experience, you know, of being in these moments. And he didn't mention Minnesota, but I know where he was going with that because, you know, the Wolves gave him that opportunity with those teammates to get on that stage, you know, to have that experience. And now, you know, it's not paying off for us, but it's paying off for the Knicks.
0: In a big way. And, you know, on a night where Jalen Brunson didn't have it, he was 7-for-25. If you could tell the Knicks fans, you know, heading into game two, that Jalen Brunson's going to shoot, I'm trying to do the math in my head.
1: Is he 12-for-31 the first game?
0: Something like that.
1: Yeah.
0: Yeah. I mean, if I would have told you that Brunson would shoot 20-30% the first two games of the finals, and you're going to steal those two games in San Antonio, they would have said, "What are you smoking?" and get me some.
1: That's
0: because
1: true.
0: It's remarkable because he's the guy. You know, he's the straw that stirs everything, and he has not been. He's fine. You know, I had a fine night last night, but 7-for-25. You would think on the road that's a recipe for disaster. But to your point, beyond Cat, Landry Shamet comes off the bench, gives them big moments. Mikal Bridges, who everybody mocks the five number ones the Knicks gave up to get him as a kind of a role player. He was as good as anybody for that team last night. And every night, someone is stepping up for this team. They've got an eight-man rotation that feels like they've got eight starters right now. Mm-hmm. And the Spurs don't feel that way. We'll get to the Spurs in a minute. But, you know, Mike Brown's a well-traveled coach that's been ripped, you know, in Cleveland and Golden State, you know, for maybe not getting the most out of the talent he had. And for him to get a little validated, again, there's still games to be played.
1: There's still a long way to go.
0: Right.
1: You know, they lose game three, and all of a sudden now, you know, there's, you know.
0: A little more pressure. Yeah, it's ratcheted up.
1: But teams, the questions now come out.
0: Okay? Yes, yes. Teams that have gone up 2-0 in the finals, though, are 32-5, mm-hmm. which is, that's pretty good. They're just the third team now to win their first two games on the road in the finals. You may have remembered one of them.
1: Yes, true.
0: That was your team, the 93 Bulls and the 95 Rockets were the only teams in the NBA finals to win the first two on the road, which I guess I was a bit surprised that it hadn't happened more often than that. But you recall in 93, you go to Phoenix and get the first two, and you come home. And, I mean, what was the – I mean, you guys were – that roster had already won two straight titles. So they were battle-tested. They were champs. They're not going to take, you know, all we're up 2-0, it's over. We're heading home now. But there is a danger there a little bit,
1: we
0: especially for a Knicks team. Because the Knicks are getting their flowers. Everyone's crowning them. And they're going to have to step back and go, all right, that place is going to be maniacal tomorrow night.
1: You can't even imagine what it's going to be like tomorrow night.
0: Yeah.
1: Can't even imagine. And, but, you know, back then it was 2-3-2.
0: Right.
1: Well, we lost 2 out of 3 on our home floor.
0: Yeah.
1: And easily.
0: I was at all three of those
1: games. Easily could have lost all three games.
0: Yeah.
1: And it took us three road wins to win the championship. And, but the Knicks are sitting in a great spot. They have put themselves, you know, in a wonderful position, you know, to be revered for the rest of their lives. And but it's a collective effort from all the guys on that team. They're buying in. They're understanding what they're supposed to do. And I thought last night when San Antonio made their run, you know, at the end of the game,
0: 14-0 run to tie
1: Knicks,
0: it.
1: The Knicks forgot about Karl Anthony Towns. He forgot about Karl Anthony Towns. I thought Mike Brown did a very good job in calling timeouts, making sure, you know, that a two-basket run didn't go to a six-basket run before he called his first timeout. And as strong as Jalen Brunson has been for this team, you know, he's missed a clutch, you know, for the New York Knicks. You know, there were moments in that fourth quarter where I thought he took some very questionable shots. Mm. And he didn't look for his teammates to make that extra pass. You know, he made the big shot to tie the game. You know, but when the team begins to make a run, you have to have a run stopper. And Karl Anthony Towns has been that run stopper for the New York Knicks. And if they don't forget about him in certain moments, you know, they have a great chance to, you know, to host us this championship trophy. He has been really good and really consistent. And what the Knicks are showing, I think, the rest of the league is that you need a point guard and you need an inside guy that can score. I mean, the Wolves are right there, but they don't have a point guard and they don't have a consistent inside score. Oklahoma City won a championship last year. I think they got exposed.

0: I don't think so. I you know, and this is the scary part, you know, for the San Antonio Spurs. Jalen Brunson hasn't shot the ball well yet.
1: Right.
0: And he's due to have one of those games.
1: Yeah, he'll put up 40 tomorrow night.
0: And he doesn't really have to get 40.
1: Monday night, says I'm just incorrect.
0: But if he shoots, have a game where he's shooting 48 to 49%, all of a sudden now that's going to free up more players to get more looks at the basket. But, you know, what the Knicks have shown throughout this playoff run, like you said, could be historic, but they still have a long way to go. This thing is not over. I mean, I don't think they're going to go back to San Antonio, but it takes, you know, one bounce here or there, and all of a sudden, you know, this situation is totally different, you know, come next week.
1: Yeah, for sure. And several have corrected me that game four is Monday night. Game three is Monday. I didn't realize that. So we got nothing Sunday night.
0: So they have 2 days off to recover, mm-hmm. and I think that's good for the Knicks.
1: You do?
0: Yeah.
1: Interesting.
0: Good for the Knicks. And
1: I thought you'd say it's good for the Spurs to kind of collect their breath, recharge, reset. It's good for the Knicks, too.
0: Well, it's good for the Knicks as well, because now you get a chance to get home. You know, I know that you normally have a day off here, and then now you can get settled in, because this is totally different than the regular season, because every friend and every family member that you have is trying to get into that game on Monday night. And so if you have a day where you can, you know, if you have a wife, you can sit down and talk about, okay, you take care of this, you deal with that. You know, I'm going to go check into the hotel for the next 48 hours, and you guys manage on how.
1: We got six tickets, you figure it out.
0: And who's going to the game? You know what? You got your car, you got everything in place. You know, I'm out of here. And so I think, you know, having that extra day to get home to take care of all those other ancillary things that you don't need to be worried about at this time of the season, you know, is good for the Knicks.
1: Yeah. I mean, we heard and saw a ton of Knicks fans in San Antonio these first two games. They bought tickets. They made their presence felt. We won't see a lot of Spurs fans at MSG on Monday night.
0: Oh, no.
1: It's not going to happen.
0: No. I mean, there'll be some, but it won't be many.
1: No.
0: I mean, I talked to a couple of friends back in New York yesterday, and they like, the city is out of control. But we all know that, you know, this thing can flip very quickly if the Knicks don't keep the right mind in the right place.
1: Yeah, foot on the pedal, all the cliches. Mm-hmm. Let's pause here. Let's look at it from the Spurs' perspective, where they're sitting two games in, what maybe surprised us by what we've seen through the first two games. More NBA Finals conversation, some Wolves off season from us today. We're going to talk Lynx. We're going to talk, got a number of NFL talkers and Stanley Cup Finals. Let you guys bounce that around as well. It's Sinekin, Tucker, and Brett Blakemore in the Zone on a Saturday morning, and we are back after these.
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0: We are back, 8:21 on a Saturday morning. You're in the zone. Tucker and Sinekin hanging out with Brett Blakemore. We're here till 10. Tee to Green follows us, the common man Dan Cole, talking all things golf from 10 to noon. We will have game three of the Stanley Cup Finals tonight on The Fan, beginning at 7 o'clock. Guys, I'm really curious to get your thoughts on what we've seen through two games, two very exciting, dramatic games, which I've even caught third period of both games.
1: That happened. Is that right?
0: It's true. We were out to dinner Thursday night, got home, turned on the TV. There were 6 minutes left, and I caught all the action as the Hurricanes had the stunning comeback to tie that series at one. What has caught your attention? Let's start with Mr. Blakemore through the first two games of the Stanley Cup Finals.
1: Oh, really? How evenly matched they are. And I mean, the Hurricanes came into this, I think, only losing one game into this Stanley Cup final. They immediately lose, blow a lead, but then Vegas blows a lead of their own. So I'm looking forward to just a long series as we think about whether what number Dylan Larkin will wear when he comes to Minnesota.
0: You've focused in on the finals?
2: Oh, yeah. I mean, I echo what Brett is saying. You know, these teams are evenly matched, but I think the key guy could be Jack Eichel. I think somehow, some way, you know, he's going to make a play. I think that's going to make a difference. He's one of the best. If Brett would agree with this, he's probably one of the best centermen in the game.
1: He's very good. Yeah. I wish the Wild, I mean, apparently they did push hard for him. It was like rumored when he was leaving Buffalo that the Wild were sniffing around, but were scared of the injury because he had some neck stuff going on.
2: Yeah.
1: Apparently that's not the case, that they actually tried for him and just the package wasn't good enough. I wish they would have moved heaven and earth to get him because he is so good.
2: Yeah, he's really good. I mean, you know, my real first introduction into the hockey draft, and the two guys that I can think about when I learned about what the hockey draft was all about, number one was Connor McDavid, number two was Jack Eichel.
1: Mm-hmm.
2: Yeah. And that tells you right there how highly he was thought of as a young hockey player, and what he has been able to do now that he's gotten out of Buffalo and going to Vegas. It just shows you how important it is to have that type of player on your team.
0: So if you would have liked to see them move heaven and earth for Eichel, is the same hold true for Larkin, who we've learned wants out of Detroit, fits exactly what the Wild could use. The Wild's not the only team that could use Dylan Larkin, but how realistic and how much do you think the Wild might go after, seeing what it might take to pry him from Detroit?
1: I think they'll go after him pretty substantially. He definitely fits the bill of a number one center. You know, out of Matthews and the other guy, which I don't think is really available, Jack Hughes, Larkin's probably your third guy, but he's not a consolation prize by any means. He's such a good player, played on Team USA, and he's got a full no move as well. So he can basically say, I want to go here. And that's
0: the key. It's a no trade clause. So
1: correct.
0: He can pick
1: right
0: the destination.
1: So I think there's a real chance. I don't know what the package would look like, but I definitely, if they get that across the line, I will be very happy. And I think that'll satisfy the needs of this hockey team for sure.
0: If I'm Bill Guerin, I'm sending a care package from Cosetta's, you know, to Dylan Larkin and say it's
1: meatballs, yeah.
0: Kitty corner from the arena, my man. It could be all yours. That'll be fun to follow, see what happens. Both the Wild and Wolves, and for interesting off seasons. We'll talk more Wolves as we go. But Double T, I want to get back to the Spurs side of this, because they came in pretty substantial, almost 2-1 favorites in this series after, you know, a really epic series against OKC. And, you know, as the final started, I, like many people, weighed, all right, the rust versus rest with the Knicks. They've been waiting for over a week for the finals to start. How are they going to get this thing going? But then on the other side, how are the Spurs going to come off the emotional? I mean, they were so celebratory after being OKC. And Wemby talked about it last night, that they have not handled moving on emotionally from that series and being ready. So I worried about both of that for each team. And clearly the Spurs have said, yeah, we, at least Wemby has said publicly, it's been hard to get back on the horse because we were so thrilled with getting to the finals and knocking off the champs.
2: Yeah, I can understand that, but I'm going to look at it from a basketball standpoint. Mm-hmm. the Spurs are not using him the right way. Clutch moment last night. I think the game is tied. What shot does he take? A three-point shot contested.
0: Yeah.
2: And,
0: you know, I think of you every time I see him shooting.
2: You know, I'm okay with you shooting the three, but the narrative is going to be is that, well, if San Antonio doesn't win, it's going to be because Wimby didn't get it done. And I don't think that would be the necessary case. Because when they went inside to him last night when they made their run, and there was nothing the Knicks could do. If I'm Mike Brown, let him take all the three-point shots he wants.
0: Yep.
2: Because he puts no pressure on the defense. Karl Anthony Towns and Mitchell Robinson now, they can stay out of foul trouble. So if the Spurs want to run this high pick and roll with him, don't challenge him at the three-point line. Just back up and give him space. And if he beats us by making 10, 12, 13, 14 three-point shots like Steph Curry, we go home. We go home. Because we know that he's not going to shoot 50% most nights from the three-point line. We know that's not going to happen. But if the Spurs, you know, want to run this offense and allow him to stay away from the basket, if I'm Mike Brown, I'm going to say, you know what? Hey, man, take all the three-point shots you want. And right now, the Spurs are not using him the right way to control this series. Because when he's down low, the Knicks have to double-team going north and south. When he makes the pass back out to the perimeter guy, now the Knicks have to be in a closeout situation. And more times than not, the Knicks on the closeout are going to try to take away the outside shot. And the Spurs guys are catch and drive guys, Harper, Castle. When they know that they got the defense off balance, you're at their mercy.
0: Mm-hmm.
2: They can pick and choose on how they want to play now. But if the Spurs decide to stay east and west, and have Wimby at 28 feet, you know, they may not get back to San Antonio for sure. The coaching staff in San Antonio are going to have to make some adjustments on how they use this 7'4", 7'5" unicorn of a player is because he's the most unguardable guy in the game if you put him in the right position. There's no way that he should have been taking a contested three-point shot at the end of the game. Karl Anthony Towns did a great job on one sequence. He took his time. He used his footwork. When he extended, there was nothing Karl Anthony Towns could do. But if he stays out there 28 feet, he continues to put the Knicks in the driver's seat time and time again.
0: It's kind of how you've harped about how Giannis played for the Bucks a lot, right? Where, you know, put him down low where nobody can stop him. And then you're seeing the same thing with Wemby. And, you know, heading into the finals, one of the things I was thinking about was how's Cat going to stay out of foul trouble? How many times over the years do we see Cat pick up two quick fouls against a talented big man or whatever it might be? And I just thought that was going to be a story of these finals, that Cat can't stay on the court trying to guard Wemby. Yes, he ended up with five fouls last night, but it never really felt like Cat was in any danger of having to sit because he was in foul trouble. They're making it just too easy by not pressuring Cat defensively and making sure he's, you know, taking care and not getting into foul trouble.
2: See, because when you got to go double team a big man, so that means now that you got to turn your head to go double team. So you got to go north and south. So when you do that, you lose sight of the guy you're guarding. They swing the ball once or twice, somebody's going to get a good shot from the outside, or there's going to be a driving angle to the basket. And you know those guards from San Antonio, they can finish at the rim. And when you're in a closeout situation, you know, and you're off balance and you got a really good offensive player that's attacking that closeout situation, he becomes unguardable. And once he gets into the lane, now the guy who's guarding Wimby on the inside is going to have to step up to take away the penetration.
0: Mm-hmm.
2: Throw the lob to the front of the rim. There's nobody there. I think San Antonio right now, their coaching staff is making the game too hard for him to play.
0: They're being outcoached. I mean, not a shock. I mean, Mike Brown has coached forever, and this is Mitch Johnson's first go. But it's clear that Brown's pushing the right buttons and Johnson's kind of searching right now.
2: Well, and it should be a simple thing for him. I got the most unguardable individual in the game. I mean, it's not that hard. I'm not saying that you can't balance off and let him step outside here or there and make some shots. But if you put him consistently closer to the basket, all of a sudden now your offense runs smoother. It's easier for now for your guys to know where their shots are going to come from, because you force the Knicks now to have to alter and change what they're doing on the defensive end. But if I'm Mike Brown, and I tell all my big men, don't go challenge him out there. If he beats us shooting three-point shots, tip my cap to him, man, and say, I'll see you next season. Because he's going to do more damage, put more pressure on the Knicks' defense if he's inside the paint.
0: Yep.
2: Now, he can make a three-point shot here, and now we all know that. But if I'm going to lose playing against a player like that, which position am I going to lose in? I got to make him take three-point shots. Because I know that if he gets inside, he could put my entire front line on the bench sitting next to me, because all those guys are in foul trouble.
0: Yeah, I mean, look, they've gone further than anybody thought, as young as they are. And that's what you just got to keep thinking about, is their core. Take De'Aaron Fox out of the mix for a second, but those two guards and Wemby, they're all like 22, 23 years old, and this is their first go-around.
2: They're right there. And think about it. They're right there. I mean, They're right there, and you and I are having this conversation. They're not playing the most unguardable guy in the right way.
0: Yeah.
2: And they are right there. Just imagine if they tweaked a few things here and there. Just change a few things offensively. You ain't got to scrap your whole playbook. With that game on the line last night, and they made that run, even though when he turned the ball over, Miss Johnson, call a timeout. You are telling him to push the ball. Why are you telling the 7'5" guy to push the ball in that situation? You know he doesn't understand exactly what he's supposed to do, because he's trying to get the ball to a guard. That's where the coaching has to take control of the game.
0: Well,
2: call a timeout. Move the ball to half court. Take the last shot of the game.
0: That last sequence, Double T, when Brunson misses the free throw, Wemby gets the rebound. You know, Castle and I, Harper or Fox, I don't remember. I think it was Harper who was in. I don't remember. You know, they turn their back and head down the court because they assume Wemby's going to take the ball up the court with 7-8 seconds left. And I'm thinking, why?
2: You know? Brunson missed a shot. You're right.
0: Yeah.
2: And then the coach is telling them to push the pace. Timeout.
0: You got a young team in a game-winning moment. In the finals,
2: we're under 10 seconds, right?
0: Yeah.
2: Call a timeout. We're going to take the last shot. The worst thing that's going to happen to us tonight is we're going to play in overtime.
0: Mm-hmm.
2: We've come back from 12 down. We made a nice run to get to this situation. The last thing I can afford to do is to turn the ball over in this moment. That's where coaching comes into play. And those little small mistakes that you make in critical situations will always come back to haunt you.
0: Yeah, and Wemby talked about it afterwards. You know, poise was the problem there. You know, he went a little too fast and didn't see that Castle wasn't looking when he threw that pass to him, and that ends the ball game.
2: Because he's not used to pushing the ball on the fast break.
0: Yeah.
2: I mean, as good as he is offensively, he's not used to doing that.
0: Right.
2: So why would you put him in that situation at that time of the game? So now, by saying all this, the Spurs still have a chance to come back and win this thing.
0: Yeah, no doubt. Although it would be, you know, history is against them. As we said, 32-5, teams that start 2-0. All right, let's pause here. Seeing what the Knicks are doing to the Spurs, as this is the summer of trying to improve to compete with the Spurs and Thunder, have we learned anything roster construction-wise of what the front office might want to do to try to get closer to a team like the Spurs? And who's going to make the call? Will they re-sign and extend Tim Connelly before the draft? We'll talk about all of that as we move on in the Zone on the Fan.
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0: at 8:42 on a Saturday morning. You're in the zone on this first Saturday in June. Before we get to some Wolves conversation, a couple of texts I wanted to address. You're always welcome to connect with us at the Bradshaw and Bryant KFAN text line 64686. This from Ed in St. Paul. Dave and Trent, Double T's talking all about how Mitch Johnson's being outcoached by Brown. Doesn't he have the best coaching resource available and need to have a sit down with Pop? Ain't nothing he hasn't seen. You know, we've seen a couple shots of Popovich at the arena. I don't know, you know, how he's doing, you know, how sharp he is. Obviously, he's recovering from some serious medical situations, including a stroke. And when you see them show him, you know, he doesn't look like he's, you know, the Pop of old. So I don't know how with it he is, but yes, you can't find a better resource sitting in your building than Greg Popovich. Do you get any sense that we've heard a little bit that he's been into the locker room sometimes before a game or at halftime? Do you lean in on him a little bit at this point when you're facing an 0-2 hole and heading on the road?
1: I would for sure, because when you look at when the Spurs were the top team for multiple years, and they had Tony Parker and Emmanuel Ginobili, two really, really good perimeter players, guys who the Spurs relied on a great deal to carry their offense. But when it got down to winning time, that ball went inside of Tim Duncan. And Tim Duncan could step away and knock down 15, 18-foot bank shots, win a three-point shooter like Wimby is. Maybe didn't have, you know, the overall offensive skill to play.
0: On the game was different then.
1: At 28 anywhere. Feet from the basket.
0: Yeah.
1: But when it came to winning time, and Pop wanted to open up the game because he wanted Park and Ginobili and Sean Neal and all those guys to have room and freedom, because he wanted to play a European-type style of a game. So look at the players he had. Guy from France, a guy from Argentina. He had Boyce Diaw. Where is he from? He's from France. So look at all the European-type players that San Antonio had, and even Tim Duncan's from the Virgin Islands.
0: Yeah.
1: But when it came down to winning basketball, and he wanted to coach a European-style type of a game, that ball went inside to Tim Duncan. And that's what the Spurs need to do now if they want to have a chance to come back and win this thing. Because at critical times throughout the game, you have to put that ball into the hands of the most unguardable guy, and he cannot be at 28 feet. He needs to be close to the basket, because when he's in that position, he puts everybody else now in a better position to make an offensive play.
0: It makes me wonder if maybe Wembanyama has made it clear that he likes to play, you know, more in the open court and play from the outside, doesn't want to post up, doesn't want to be, like, are they maybe coddling what makes him happy to make sure he's happy and not saying, look, we understand the way you like to play, but if you want to be a devastating presence that nobody can stop, you need to be down low more often. I mean, I just wonder if there is that disconnect there.
1: I think you hit the nail on the head when you said that the game is coached differently today. Most of the big guys who come into the league are playing away from the basket. And that's how these coaches are coaching. That's how they have been taught to bring a game plan to the table. Is if you watch the game and you see when he goes inside, there's nobody that can match him down low. What are you pretending not to know? I mean, it's not hard to see now. I mean, it's not like I'm asking you to figure out something that we haven't never seen before. This is still basketball. And like during the break, you and I were talking. Up until maybe just recently, the all-time leading scorer in the history of the game was Kareem Abdul-Jabbar. He had one shot. You know, his tool set on the offensive end is not like what Wimby has in his toolbox. And if Kareem Abdul-Jabbar can become the all-time leading scorer with one shot at 38,000 points, I'm not saying that you have to scrap your whole playbook. But in critical moments, you have to have plays in your playbook that's going to get him in a better position to be more productive on the offensive end. So that makes the game a whole lot easier now for his teammates to play.
0: I'm just so curious to see how Monday night unfolds and what this team does to try to answer what the Knicks have done. And if they're ready for this moment to go on the road in game three down 2-0, as young as they are, but as talented as they are. I mean, they have some dogs on that team. I don't think they're going to be intimidated by that atmosphere. But
1: It's going to be tough, though, man.
0: It's going to be a difficult go.
1: If the Knicks are off to a good start, and Jalen Brunson is Jalen Brunson in terms of being efficient offensively, it's going to be hard. It's going to be real hard. And that's why when you go on the road in tough environments, you have to have some consistency that you can go to time and time again to be that run stopper. And that guy is Victor Wembanyama. He has to be able, you know, to stop those emotional runs when the Knicks get on those runs. When you call a timeout and you come back onto the floor, what play can you run now to get me a quality shot? It can't be, you know, we are dancing at the three-point line. It's got to be a direct hitter going inside, forcing the Knicks now to do something different. You know, Dylan Harper, Castle, you know, when they can see driving angles, they can finish at the basket. But it starts with the big guy. Yeah, and the only way the big guy is going to be in that position, it starts with the head coach. Because, you know, Phil and Micah will have that conversation. Because we all knew exactly what we were supposed to do in critical moments. And we knew where that ball was going. And if number 23 didn't have a shot, well, we all knew what the defense was doing at that time so that we could counter with the next pass to get a guy on the floor a good shot to have a chance to win the game. That's what it's all about.
0: Yeah. I was thinking a little while ago, I wonder what the line is in game three. You know, last night the Spurs were 5-6 point favorites, and I would have thought the Knicks would be 5 or 6 point favorites in game three, back home, you know, with that crowd, that atmosphere against a young team that maybe is not quite ready for this. Right now, the line's 2.5. The Knicks are just 2.5 point favorites.
1: Yeah, I'm not surprised. I mean, the Spurs, I mean, you know, this is an evenly matched NBA final. And I think the Spurs have the edge is because they got that guy. But to me, they're just not using him well enough, you know, to be up 2-0.
0: So let's flip it over to the Wolves side. Draft is 2 weeks and change away. I think the first order of business for this organization, to me, is getting a new contract set for Tim Connelly. Well, he has 1 year left on his deal.
1: Yeah.
0: It's got to be a priority. You'd like to think, you would expect that the guy in charge would have a new deal before it's time to draft players or make trades or do anything to set up this team for the next chapter as we enter Ant's prime. So would you be surprised if we get to the draft? I think it's June 23rd, so a couple weeks away. If it's that Tuesday night and there's been no movement, no news that a deal, would you be surprised if that hasn't gotten done by then?
1: No.
0: No?
1: Nothing surprised me anymore about professional sports.
0: I would. Me either. I would. I think it sends a bad sign that you haven't, unless there's some, you know, semantics.
1: Conversations behind that.
0: Yeah, maybe they're close, but they haven't.
1: Green curve that we don't know about.
0: Yeah, just feel
1: let's make a deal.
0: Organizationally, to have him locked up as you move forward, the next season really starts at the draft. And I think not having Connelly locked in would be a bad look for this organization. So I expect it to get done before
1: that. Yeah, we would like to see it get done.
0: Yeah.
1: But if it's not done, would I be surprised? No.
0: So Connelly's big deal when he got here was to try to take down Denver. He tried to construct a team to take down the Nuggets, and I would say mission accomplished, right?
1: Yeah, because they were the best team.
0: Right. So now the mission is, how do you take down, you know, the Spurs and Thunder? And as you said earlier, you know, it appears, you know, you've got to find a guy, right? You know, we had Cat, but a guy kind of like Cat who is going to offensively space the floor, be an offensive threat away from the basket. I know you're talking about having guys down low, but if you want to combat.
1: And you can play with his back to the basket. And when they switch last night, they made some good reads. They went inside to him against the smaller defenders, and he was able to score. So he is the guy that right now, you know, that gives you that balance with the outside shooting, but also playing with his back to the basket.
0: I just, I feel like the next iteration of this team is going to have front court players that can make things a little bit more difficult for Wemby. Meaning, you know,
1: you got to be able to score.
0: You have to be able to score. Whether that's moving on from Rudy or Randall or both, I think you're going to see a change in the front court because now the charge is, how do you try to compete with these two teams? And they're very different, obviously. But as you said, you know, Wemby looks so dominant against the Wolves and Thunder because they don't have big men that can move around and threaten you from deep. And they just stay like Hartenstein or Gobert are going to be into the basket. And so is Wemby. And so that makes things difficult for your offense to deal with that big giant man standing under the basket. So I'm real curious to see how they try to combat Wembanyama-itis, if you will.
1: Because even right now, you know, the Spurs are still trying to hide Wemby. They're not giving him a steady diet defensively or guarding Karl Anthony Towns. When Josh Hart is on the floor, Wemby is guarding Josh Hart. And Mike Brown is looking at it and say, okay, you're going to put Wemby on Josh Hart? Okay. Karl Anthony Towns, go to the block. Mm-hmm. So that means that Castle or Harper or some other guard now is guarding Karl Anthony Towns. Now, when the Wolves made the playoff run 3 or 4 years ago and Karl Anthony Towns stayed away on the outside against James Harden, we all went crazy. But now he's figured things out. You gonna put a small guy on me? I'm going to the paint. And that's where a good point guard comes into play. I know the coach is called to play. I know we're supposed to do X, Y, and Z, but I see what the defense is doing. And the defense now is going to put a small guy on one of our best inside players. So I have to have patience to recognize that. So that, yes, I want to go here, but that's not the right place to go. The right place to go now is on the inside. So when you got a good point guard, you know, who can change the play at the line of scrimmage, all of a sudden now your offense is going to run even more efficiently.
0: There's point guards out there. You know, it's going to be really interesting to see what this team does. You have to imagine, as we talk about finding a spacing big man that can shoot and put some pressure on Wemby defensively to move away from the basket. As we all know, having a floor general out there to take that load off of Ant, take the ball out of his hands, not completely, but at least a lot. Late game situations.
1: It's crucial.
0: It is. And there's huge names like Kyrie and Ja, and then there's that next level of guy that, you know, might be more realistic if you're not going to really sort of go all
1: things
0: in.
1: Up.
0: But it feels like that this is an offseason where they are going to take a big shot, that they have to take a big shot. Ant's got 3 years left on his deal. A year from now, he'll be contract extension eligible, and we're going to all be kind of angst driven and wringing our hands a bit if things don't go well next season, thinking we got to make sure Ant is content and wants to sign a new deal and sees that this team is either closing the gap or has closed the gap. So it's such a key offseason to show what happens next year that the gap is closing, however that looks, whether that's bringing in the big point guard or, you know, finding someone that maybe isn't a big name but fits well
1: in that position.
0: Right.
1: And I mean, the Wolves are right there. I mean, the Wolves are not far away. It's not like there's a major gap between the Wolves and the Spurs in Oklahoma City.
0: Right.
1: There's a few key pieces now that they need to add and may reconstruct some of the things they do offensively to make sure they stay in this window. But the Wolves are not far away.
0: We'd know so much more. Obviously, you cannot control injuries. But, you know, if Dante doesn't go down in the Denver series and if Ant isn't dealing with two bad knees, if they are a more complete team like San Antonio was, I'm not saying the Wolves win that series, but would it have looked so much different that we wouldn't be thinking we've got to just break this thing up and figure out a way to compete? Because Dante would have been so huge against the Spurs with the ability to knock down shots. They didn't have anybody else to step in and be that guy to just, when everyone's focusing on double and Ant, there's Dante standing by himself ready to unload.
1: Well, yeah, I mean, you know, you want all your key players, especially at playoff time. You know, but if you got a guy who's going to be on the floor for a large portion of the game, and he is a major piece of how your offense starts, and he's a non-offensive player, well, then Dante DiVincenzo is not open. See, because you got it, you know, when you're a catch-and-shoot guy, you have to have players on the floor that can attract the double team, that can force the defense to have to shift, have to rotate. You know, that's when the catch-and-shoot guys become even more valuable. But if I don't have to leave you, and if I don't have to rotate to somebody else, is because now defensively we're playing 5 against 4. Well, it's hard for those catch and shoot guys to find space and to get good looks at the basket. So that's why the Knicks are in a good position, is because they have those two guys who can command double teams from the defense, Karl-Anthony Towns and Jalen Brunson. Mm-hmm. So that frees up a Landry Shamet. That opens up a Mikal Bridges. You know, Josh Hart knows now that he's going to have to step up and take those shots. He's not a good outside shooter, but he can't run away from the shots that the offense provides. McBride, I think he is. He's another good outside shooter. So those guys are getting good looks from the outside is because their main two players are good enough to break down the defense.
0: Yeah, for sure. Last one, an email I wanted to get to from earlier. You had said earlier, you know, the Thunder don't have a point guard or a big man, and a texter came right in and said, "Double T, what do you mean? OKC doesn't have a point guard. They have SGA. What are you talking about?
1: Still need a point guard.
0: He's not a prototypical point guard.
1: Well, because you saw that, you know, he struggled offensively. You know, he had the big game in game seven, but throughout that series, his shooting percentage was not good.
0: No, it was not.
1: Because what did San Antonio do? He ran two guys at him. And see, now if you got a point guard, see, you can alleviate that pressure. And it went to seven games. So just imagine if you put a prototypical point guard around him and an inside guy that can score. See, because San Antonio exposed the Wolves in Oklahoma City, where they're lacking at. They're lacking at those two positions. And right now, you know, if the Knicks go on to win this thing, they're going to show you exactly how to get it done. They got a point guard and they have an inside guy that is causing all sorts of troubles right now for the San Antonio Spurs. And by saying all of that, the Spurs are right there. They're still good enough to come back and win. But if you take those two guys out of the lineup, see, all of a sudden now those open jump shots are not there. You have to have guys that can break down the defense, you know, to create those open looks for catch and shoot players. You know, John Paxson, myself, B.J. Armstrong, you know, Klay Thompson's a great catch and shoot guy. But Steph Curry's breaking you down. You know, Klay Thompson's not a one-on-one guy. You know, but when he was in Golden State, that offensive system allowed him to move around where he could catch and shoot. And, you know, when you got Steph Curry, who's attracting the defense and breaking it down time and time again, all of a sudden now he's open. Yeah, I mean, having Dante DiVincenzo would have been huge for the Wolves come playoff time. But somebody has to be able to help him get some good looks at the basket. And that's what the Knicks have right now. And Karl-Anthony Towns and Jalen Brunson.
0: We'll pause here, top of the hour break. We'll move on to some other topics. We'll talk links. We'll talk plenty of NFL news from this past week, as well as why I am obsessed with the website 82andO.com. All that in hour number two in the Zone.
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0: We are back. 9:05. I hate to cut Pepe off, but I got to talk. It's 9:05. Hour number two in the zone. Double T, Dave Sinek, and Brett Blakemore. We're with you till 10. T to Green follows us, as always, at this time of year, from 10 to noon on The Fan. Speaking of noon, your Minnesota Lynx will be back in action today at noon at Target Center against the Seattle Storm. The Lynx have the best record in the WNBA.
1: Wow,
0: and their
1: really,
0: best,
1: huh?
0: Well, and their best player hasn't played yet. I think we're getting...
1: That's scary for the WNBA.
0: Getting closer, yes, mm-hmm. to Nafisa Collier's return. I haven't seen a report in the last week or so, but I remember the thought before the season was 10 or 12 games in, and they're 10 games in. They're 8-2. They have the best record in the league, and they have the best rookie in the league who appears to have a chance to be a superstar okay. in this league, Double T. Olivia Miles set a WNBA record Thursday night in a win over Golden State, a tough fought win, 87-84, with 8 threes.
1: 8?
0: That's a record for a rookie. She was 8 for 11. She made her first 5. And, you know, I've seen a lot of Lynx action already this year. I don't think of her necessarily, at least through 10 games, as a
1: 3-point shooter.
0: As a Caitlin Clark type. No. She's just
1: a good basketball player.
0: She is a great point guard. Okay. She is a great floor general. I mean,
1: she runs the team. She gets players in spots where they need to be.
0: And she has a little Pete Maravich to her game. I mean, she makes some passes where you just go, "How did you see her?" Yeah. You know, just whether it's backdoor or just no look.
1: She has that feel.
0: She's got some flash. She's got some panache, and she is. You know, we just got a text came in. 612 texter wrote, "How good is Olivia Miles?" Before the draft, you know, people thought the Lynx could draft Betts, the big center out of UCLA. There was a Spanish center. You know, the thought was the Lynx need size. They lost some big bodies, and they're going to need some size. Yes, they brought in Natasha Howard. She's big, but I thought they would go big. And when Fudd went first, the point guard, Olivia Miles, was sitting there, and we all know the Lynx haven't really had a point guard, maybe since your gal.
1: Yeah.
0: So they decided to address that spot, bring in a floor general. And she has been, I have to believe, beyond anybody in that organization's wildest expectations through 10 games. She was named the Rookie of the Month. That wasn't even close. That was a landslide. She has been spectacular through 10 games. And if you're sleeping on the Lynx, if you haven't watched them yet, the season's young.
1: Man, where you been asking about it, huh?
0: Yeah.
1: I mean, think about all the things you just said. And when Lindsey Whalen came here, think about the talent that the Lynx had.
0: Yeah.
1: Simone Augustus. They had inside player. They had Maya Moore. But the one thing that was missing from that team was what? Lindsey Whalen.
0: Yeah.
1: And when they put that point guard in that position, they became the best team in the WNBA.
0: So you say having a point guard tends to be an attractive thing for a team. That's what you're telling me.
1: Yeah, it seems that way, right?
0: It does seem that way.
1: Well, we always talk about at the collegiate level. The teams that have quality point guards, they make deep runs come playoff time or March Madness time.
0: Mm-hmm.
1: You need someone that can run this ship. You need a point guard. And see, Scottie Pippen became the point guard for the Chicago Bulls. And when he was able to take over that position, it allowed Michael Jordan now to get off the ball. And we just happen to have a 6'7" point guard. Magic Johnson, 6'9" point guard. They had to trade Norm Nixon because the ball had to be in the hands of Magic Johnson. That's when they traded Norm Nixon, got the draft pick, and got Byron Scott. Because the point guard needs to have the ball in his hands to be able to run the ship. He has to be patient. He has to know where the ball needs to go at certain times. He has to make different reads. He may have to change things, you know, in this sequence. Coach calls a play, but the defense made a shift, so I have to be able to read that. And the Lynx understood is that they had to bring Lindsey Whalen to this team, you know, for them to become the team that they became. And it seems like right now that they have a point guard for the future.
0: Yeah, they felt the same way, obviously, this offseason. Like, we have a chance to get the best player in the draft. I mean, You can say Fudd, you know, deserved to go first, maybe, but injury prone at UConn.
1: It was great for us.
0: Yeah, I think, you know, there was a draw to pair Beckers and Fudd. You know, they're together off the court. Put them together on the court. Everyone's going to be happy. But from a basketball standpoint, you know, if you follow it closely, I don't know how many people thought that AZ Fudd was a better basketball player than Olivia Miles.
1: Both are pretty good.
0: They're terrific. You know, I don't want to take too much away.
1: I mean, you can't go wrong by taking either one.
0: No,
1: right?
0: You cannot.
1: Okay.
0: But you know, Olivia doesn't come with the baggage of, you know, missing two seasons in college. Mm-hmm. Basically, you know, she's been healthy. That doesn't mean you're going to stay healthy. But you know, if you're looking at

0: No, I'm paused. I mean, you know, we've got the She's One of Us, you know, with Paige.
1: Just health-wise, nobody's injured.
0: I think I would take Paige. I think, you know, Clark's been injured a bunch, and there's just, it's never, I don't know, it's how other teammates play with Caitlin, how opponents play. It feels combative all the time with Caitlin Clark. Where with Beckers, it just feels like smooth and rhythm, and everybody's, you know, I don't know. I think I might lean Paige, which sounds crazy. Because
1: what Caitlin Clark came out of college with, you know, we was like, okay, we haven't seen a player like this.
0: And it's still early. Like,
1: yeah,
0: it's just that she has not yet proven that her body can stand up to the rigors of this game. And if she can't, obviously that makes it a very easy decision.
1: And they're going to have to take her off the ball. They're going to have to use her differently. Because the way she played in college, you know, she was physically strong enough to do that. But I think in the WNBA, you know, with the athletes being, you know, bigger and stronger, and it's putting too much stress and strain on her body to carry the load on a nightly basis. But I think going forward, to save her from injuries and to allow her to be one of those elevated players for a long time, they're going to have to move her off the ball as well.
0: I agree. They are officiating the WNBA differently this season. It got so physical last year, and I think it was in part because teams were just trying to destroy Caitlin Clark whenever they could, and they crossed the line a number of times. Mm-hmm. But there's been and Cheryl Reeve was at the forefront of this. We got to make these. You have to blow the whistle. We cannot allow this game to be street game. I mean, it has to be basketball. And so they're calling more fouls. It's been reined in, which should, I think, help Clark's game along the way. But yeah, I mean, right now, with everything that comes with Caitlin Clark, I think I'd probably prefer having Paige on my team.
1: Because Caitlin Clark has to work so hard to get a shot. You know, she's got to go around this screen, behind her back. She's twisting, she's turning. And think about, you know, most of the shots she's taken. You know, contested long-range three-point shots. Mm-hmm. She's such a good shooter. She's such a good ball handler. She's a wonderful basketball player.
0: Great passer as
1: well. You know, but physically, you know, asking her to do these things on a nightly basis, the demands are just too much for her body to hold up. So, you know, going forward, you know, whomever's got, I think Stephanie White's coaching the team in Indiana, you know, I think they're going to have to look at some different ways and doing some different things offensively. And the reason I know who Stephanie White is because she and I spent some time working together at the Big Ten Network.
0: Oh, really?
1: Yeah.
0: Before she went into coaching.
1: Yeah. Yeah, she may not remember me, but I remember the name and I know who she is.
0: Well, she
1: that's how I know the name
0: Stephanie White. She landed in a good spot with a fun team. Yeah, no question. They got some nice players there. Uh-huh. All right, let's pause here. Let's talk some NFL. There's been some news. In Minnesota has a new guy in charge. The Packers have signed a wide receiver to a big deal, and some news on Micah Parsons. Is Russ Wilson a Hall of Famer? I'll ask Double T, one of his crushes, now that he's retired, if he'll be in Canton and down the road a bit. Let's talk some NFL when we come back in the zone.
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7: Do you know the symptoms of moderate to severe obstructive sleep apnea, or OSA, in adults with obesity? They may be happening to you without you knowing. If anyone has ever said you snored loudly, or if you spend your days fighting off excessive tiredness, irritability, and concentration issues, it may be due to OSA. OSA is a serious condition where your airway partially or completely collapses during sleep, which may cause

0: Back with you at 922 on the Fan. It's In the Zone with Trent Tucker and Dave Sinekin. Brett Blakemore helping out as always. We are here till 10. We'll switch to a little NFL conversation as your Minnesota Vikings have a new front office executive to run the show. And we believe have the final say on the 53-man roster. His name is Nolan Teasley. I think the hire was made on Wednesday. It's interesting. Of the five finalists, he was the one guy that had no connections at all to either the Vikings or Kevin O'Connell. He was kind of the one, quote-unquote, outsider. And, you know, if you kind of look at how things are done in this town across all organizations, it feels like you always tend to go with the guy that you know a little bit or you feel a little comfortable with. They did not do that.
1: You have your guy, right?
0: Yep, exactly. So Teasley's the guy, loosely connected to the Packers because he has learned under John Schneider, who came to Seattle from Green Bay after spending, I think, 20 years in the front office in Green Bay. I think it was Seifert who said he kind of gave off some Ted Thompson vibes, just the way he talked about his philosophy in building a team and so forth. But interesting hire. You go to the Super Bowl champs, you take the guy that's been learning under Schneider. Interesting background. He was a marketing guy for 5 or 6 years and decided he wanted to get in the NFL, started at the bottom. Worked his way up and landed in Seattle and has been there a long time and certainly a great organization who has an organization that's dealt with quarterback issues, obviously, you know, over the years while he was there, whether it was signing the big free agent quarterback and then drafting Russell Wilson and then making the difficult decision to go with the rookie instead of the guy they just paid. Obviously, the Sam Darnold decision paid off last year for them. So what's, I think, most fascinating is he has no skin in the game as far as the quarterbacks that are here. Those decisions were made before him. No allegiance to JJ, no allegiance to Kyler Murray. So really curious to see how he puts his stamp on this team and what things change about how this team is built organizationally. It's a new era. Maybe it should have happened sooner, some might say, instead of waiting till after the draft and free agency and all that. He's inherited a roster now that he can't do much with for a while, which is unusual. He's also inherited a team. He's joining a team where the coaches have, I think, an inordinate amount of power as far as in relation to a lot of other teams. I think O'Connell and Flores both are given a very wide berth as far as input, say-so, and all that. And how much does that continue? I think we read O'Connell is not reporting to him. He's reporting to Wilf and Teasley's reporting to the Wilfs. And so it's a little different organization that way. Typically, the head coach does report to the GM. I don't know if that's his official title, GM. Rob Brzezinski stays around as well.
1: Okay.
0: I don't expect you to have a lot of thoughts, but it's nice to have a guy in there, a new voice, a new direction. It's time for a new era of Viking football.
1: Well, it's okay to bring in, you know, an outsider because you know, they can have a different point of view that maybe you haven't thought about or you haven't taken a close look at. And you can bring a fresh set of ideas to the table. You know, have you guys thought about this? You know, and this is what I'm seeing. And maybe the Wolves have some conversations with him behind closed doors to talk about, you know, his philosophy on football. And what have you seen? Have you been watching our team over the last two or three years from afar, and having different conversations in the room is always good. Is to get a different thought process is because, you know, when you stay in a certain place for a long time and you have success in a certain place, well, it's easy for you to fall into say, hey, this is the way that we do things, and this is the best way for us to do things. But somebody else may come in and say, you know what, I'm not telling you to scrap everything that you're doing. But what about if we add this to the table? And having those conversations can be very delicate. So, you know, you have to say, okay, if you can add this to your game, now just imagine how much better we can be. Whether that conversation is going to go over a lot smoother. But if you come in, you know, demanding that we change X, Y, and Z, well, this one guys can begin to butt heads. So open dialogue, open conversation. The presentation of the conversation is very important, especially when a new guy is coming in from the outside.
0: Yeah, and I think, you know, clearly, as it would be for anybody who takes this job, his tenure will probably be defined by what happens at the quarterback position moving forward, and we'll let the season play out. I think we all believe Kyler Murray's got the inside track to start. Gotten a couple of texts this morning asking whether, you know, the new guy in charge now, do you think he'll move on from J.J. McCarthy because he didn't draft him and he wants some clarity? I don't see any reason to you're not going to get anything of value for J.J. McCarthy right now. So there, I don't know what the value would be there. But also, look, neither one of them, Murray or McCarthy, have been able to stay completely healthy. And the idea that Kyler Murray's going to be able to play 17 games is probably a bit of a long shot. And if McCarthy gets a chance to step in for a game or two and show something, well, even if he isn't the answer, now the trade value goes up exponentially. I just feel like trading low right now just to get him out of the room doesn't make a whole lot of sense.
1: I agree with you.
0: Murray and Wentz is your quarterback room.
1: I agree with you.
0: Yeah. So I just think there is a certainly a plausible scenario where J.J. gets a chance, whether it's day one or whether it's week eight, if Kyler's out, where suddenly he comes in, looks like a different player. And now you've got, you know, a decision to make next season about what to do between those two guys. And ultimately, I think, as I said, however this season plays out, we don't know which direction that's going to go. Whatever decision Teasley now and the front office makes at that position will be what brands him a success or probably failure with this organization. It's a huge, huge moment, but there's no reason to make a decision just yet.
1: Right? I agree with you.
0: Yeah.
1: I agree with you.
0: So interesting times for your Vikings with a new guy in charge, and we'll see what changes. Meanwhile, my favorite team made some news this week by signing wide receiver Christian Watson to a 4-year, $110 million deal.
1: It's a big deal.
0: So he is, well, and I got a lot of social media interaction. Dave, is it overpay? Is it worth it? You know, he can't stay healthy. So that's $27 million a year. That's right now that ranks him 15th. And Brett, I'll let you jump in here too. He's the 15th highest paid receiver. Okay. Where does that slot him? Well, right above him, making just more than him, Jalen Waddle, Alec Pierce. T. Higgins is 12. Brandon Ayuk is 11. He's absolutely in that ballpark of player. Okay. Here's the thing with Christian Watson.
2: That's too much facts and logic for me. Overpaid.
0: I got more for you. Green Bay's offense changes dramatically when he's available because he's a deep threat. You know, they don't have anybody else like that. When he returned to the field in week eight last year, he missed the first 7 weeks recovering from the ACL from the year before. From the moment he returned in week eight for the rest of the season last year, he was first in the NFL on deep passes of 20 yards or more. He caught more than anybody. He was first in the NFL in receiving yards of 20-plus air yards or more, and he was first in the NFL with touchdowns with air yards of 20-plus yards. So basically what I'm saying was he was the best deep threat in the NFL from the moment he stepped on the field in week eight through the end of the season last year. And I don't think people realize that. Not only that, when targeted, quarterbacks have a 122.6 passer rating when they're targeting Jordan Love does when he targets Christian Watson. Of 76 receivers who were targeted at least 50 times, that ranks fourth in the NFL. So does he deserve to be the 15th best highest paid wide receiver? 100% he does. The only concern is he has been injured a bit.
1: Yeah.
0: And he has not played a full season. Brett, fellow Packer guy, wearing the colors today.
2: Yeah.
1: He's got Ray Niska jersey on.
0: No, it's just
2: Wear my USA. They've got their last warm-up game before the World Cup today. I was going to wear that, but I wanted to be a little more comfy.
0: I like it.
2: I like it, too. I think you get rid of Dobbs. You get rid of Wicks. You have more flexibility in the wide receiver room to be able to pay somebody. So that's what they chose to do. Instead of paying those guys, they paid Watson. And I agree. I think all those statistics back up, just like our statistics on Jordan Love and why he's such a quality quarterback. But sometimes I feel like in this town, that doesn't really cut it. You got to just win the big game and that's it, or else you're overrated.
0: Like everybody else.
2: Yeah, exactly. So So, yeah, I liked the move. I thought it was a good move. I didn't think it was an overpay. And when he's on the field, he's a game changer for sure.
0: Well, Watson gets paid. Jaden Reed got paid a few weeks ago. 3 years, $50 million. Tucker Kraft is next. He'll get a massive deal.
1: Is he healthy?
0: He's on track to be ready for week one, at least at this point. That would mean Green Bay's top four pass catchers are Christian Watson, Jaden Reed, Matthew Golden, and Tucker Kraft. And I think that's a really nice quartet. Of pass catchers, exactly. Last thing on the pack, Micah Parsons spoke this week, said both he and the Packers have a very hard nine-month rule for the kind of injury he sustained, which is not just a torn ACL, but they cleaned up his meniscus as well.
1: Okay.
0: Which does extend the recuperating time just a little bit. Surgery was on December 29th. 9 months. That's September 29th would be the nine-month rule. They play Chicago on October 11th. So that would be about 10 days beyond the nine-month rule. And I think, you know, for Packer fans,
1: he's probably not ready.
0: That's the one we're pointing to. Miss the first four games, start the season on the PUP list, but be ready 10 and a half months removed for weeks 5 and 6, which are home games against the Bears and Cowboys. You know, obviously, huge games.
1: Cowboys.
0: If he's not ready for weeks 5 and 6 and he misses almost half the season, we got issues because Green Bay has very little proven pass rushing ability beyond Micah Parsons right now. A lot of young guys they like, including former Hawkeye Lucas Van Ness, the number one pick, who Parsons can't talk enough about, thinks he's going to take a big step. He's going to need to take a big step because they don't have anything proven beyond Micah Parsons right now. A couple other things on the NFL quickly. The Bears appear to be closer to moving to Indiana. The Hammond Bears, I think they're still going to be called the Chicago Bears. But
2: I like the Gary Berries, personally.
0: That's got a nice kind of alliteration.
1: So they may move to Indiana.
0: Huh? Yeah, the board of directors of the Bears voted to advance the stadium development in Hammond. The Illinois governor, Pritzker, has said it's not over yet, you know, blah, blah, blah. And they might come to a deal if the threat of Indiana.
1: The Bears can't leave Chicago.
0: It's about a 35-minute drive from Soldier Field to Hammond, Indiana. Again, depending on traffic, call it 30 to 40 minutes.
1: And traffic can be real on a Sunday. Going to a game there, that's going to be a nightmare.
0: Well, Sundays aren't as bad as if it's a Monday night game. That's not going to be fun trying to get to Indiana on a Monday during drive time.
1: You're trying to go through Chicago on a Sunday? And people coming from the
0: It's the reason. I'll tell you a quick story. The reason I moved from Chicago to here back in 94. I'd been in Chicago for a few years. I had a buddy who lived up in the northern suburbs.
1: In the northern suburbs.
0: Right? Like in Deerfield.
1: That's exactly where we practice that.
0: Right. So this was in 1994, and this is back when, before Sunday Ticket and all that, but we were huge, you know, NFL junkies, and he had a place where he had 5 satellite dishes on the roof of his of his building. So he had a setup where we had 5 screens, you know, we could watch. So I was there every Sunday. And I was single. I would stay through the Sunday night game. I was there for 11 hours. And I'd leave his place. I lived in the city, like on Lincoln and Sheffield, right on the L.
1: You're driving from Deerfield, coming down
0: Sunday night, 11 o'clock, Sunday night. And more often than not, I'm in bumper-to-bumper traffic.
1: On the Dan Ryan.
0: Yes, not moving.
1: No, that's what I'm trying to tell you.
0: It's Sunday night at 11.
1: So I'm trying to tell you.
0: It was awful. I had to move. Couldn't deal.
1: Trying to get to Hammond, Indiana. Yeah. That's a nightmare.
0: And how many Bears season ticket holders live on the north side? So for them.
1: Probably 80%.
0: Right. For them, it's a 75 to 90 minute drive each way.
1: And all of a sudden, you know, everything now kind of condensed down. It goes from like 3 to 4 lanes down to 2 lanes. Mm-hmm. You got to pay tolls to get into Indiana.
0: Worst ever.
1: No, it's a nightmare. I know.
0: Just as a guy that's had to take kids to IU for the last 6 years, I mean, everything is around. When am I going to be getting through Chicago? I have to time it so it's before 2 in the afternoon or it's later at night. Otherwise, you're screwed.
1: I tell you, when I had to get to Chicago Stadium, I had to be there by 6 o'clock. I had to be pulling out of my driveway at 3:30. Just to get there by 5:45.
0: Terrible.
1: You'd be driving up 94 and the traffic is flowing nicely and you would get around by Cicero Avenue and all of a sudden you see the red light start to pop up and you say it's going to be a crawl all the way down now to Madison Street.
0: Yeah.
1: Just to get to Chicago Stadium. And it's hard enough to get to Soldier Field.
0: Yeah.
1: So now I got to go another 35 minutes or 40 minutes away from Soldier Field. Man, you're talking about I got to go to Indiana on Saturday afternoon.
0: Not to mention, Hammond, Indiana is the armpit of the U.S. The best thing about it, if it happens, is that we could finally say that the Packers don't play in the smallest city in the NFL, that the Chicago Bears play in the smallest city in
2: the
0: NFL.
2: They got to come up to the big city of Green Bay.
0: That's correct. Yeah. Come up to the big boys.
1: Wait, can you imagine that the Bears did move there? The development that would go there as well?
0: Yeah. Billions and billions of dollars.
1: Oh, yeah.
0: I'm sure.
1: Yeah.
0: Be a fun story to follow. Bears fans are apoplectic. I can't imagine how Lavelle feels. I mean, he's a Southsider, so yeah, it's Chicago, not a huge drive for his hometown.
1: Chicago. Yeah. They have to stay in Chicago.
0: I would
1: think so. I know that. I think at the end of the day, cooler heads will step to the table and make this happen for the Chicago Bears fans.
0: You're probably right.
1: Yeah.
0: The threat's so real now that they'll figure out a way to...
1: To make it happen.
0: Make the tax dollars work. We'll pause here. I'll get Trent's thought now that Russell Wilson is joining CBS. Is he a Hall of Famer? Sure thing. Slam dunk. And, again, why I'm obsessed with the website 82&0. That's next in the zone.
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0: Final segment of today's edition of In the Zone. Glad to have you with us. Please stay tuned. Tee to Green follows us at 10. We'll have Game 3 Stanley Cup Finals. It's been electric through two. Scene shifts to Vegas tonight. We have all the Stanley Cup Finals on 100.3 FM. The Fan. News this week that Russell Wilson's going to join the CBS pregame show Double T. His career as a quarterback is over. A great career. There's already some early, batting around. Is he a surefire Hall of Famer, Super Bowl champ? What I think clouds a lot of people is he had a great 10 years in Seattle, but the last 3 or 4 years of his career was a precipitous drop, a historic drop off, really, as far as quarterbacks go. I saw this stat earlier this week. He's one of 14 quarterbacks since the year 2000 with at least 100 starts in his first 10 years and at least 30 starts over the next 4 years. Of those 14 quarterbacks, he suffered by far the largest statistical decline from seasons 1 to 10 to seasons 11 to 14. It did not go well, whether it was Denver, Pittsburgh, where else was he? I think he was somewhere else too. So I think right now it clouds people's judgment of Wilson because of the way things ended. He gets the huge deal to Denver, and it was a complete disaster. They cut bait. So for you, who has been a longtime Russell Wilson fan, do you look at the last few years and say, yeah, that kind of makes me think he doesn't quite have enough on the resume? Or for you, did he do enough in Seattle over the 10 years to be a guy that will be enshrined in Canton?
1: The last 3 years, I mean, he was at the end of his career. I mean, if you look.
0: But he was paid 200 and some million to go to Denver and win a Super Bowl. And he was terrible.
1: It doesn't, just because they paid you the money. I mean, but Russell Wilson is a Hall of Fame quarterback. He had 10 straight years of being an all-pro quarterback.
0: Well, here's the deal. This is interesting. He was a Pro Bowler 10 times.
1: Yeah.
0: Five of those, and this is a record. Five of those times he was a replacement. I mean, Shedeur Sanders was a Pro Bowler last year. So forgive me for not
1: getting too excited about that. The third round draft pick.
0: Yep.
1: And the Seattle Seahawks took a guy from Green Bay. Was his name Matt what?
0: Matt Flynn? Yeah, Matt Flynn.
1: Gave him $10 million. And here was a guy that should have won two Super Bowls if Pete Carroll doesn't make the crazy play.
0: Yep.
1: Yeah, Russell Wilson, to me, is a Hall of Fame quarterback. Yeah, I mean.
0: I 100% agree. I do.
1: Yeah.
0: Despite how it ended. I don't think there'll be any. He may not get in the first year or two, but he will get in.
1: He's a Hall of Fame quarterback. Yeah. I mean, there's a lot of guys who have probably had wonderful careers early on, and they've struggled. I mean, Aaron Rodgers has struggled in the last part of his career. And we all know that he's a surefire Hall of Famer.
0: He has struggled, but there's no question about his arm strength, his arm talent.
1: He couldn't stay healthy.
0: Yeah.
1: He was terrible with the Jets. He was terrible.
0: Well, he tore his Achilles.
1: And for Aaron Rodgers to be.
0: He's also much older. Like, he's not playing in his 40s, Russell Wilson.
1: I know, but as you get older, you get to a latter part of your 30s, the game begins to change for you physically. Maybe when Russell Wilson went to Denver, he was at the decline of his career physically. It happens.
0: Yeah, but it wasn't supposed to be that way. Like, he was traded for multiple number one picks.
1: I understand what it's supposed to be, but when your body doesn't hold up, whatever's supposed to be doesn't matter.
0: And he's an undersized guy too, right?
1: Yeah, I mean, no one saw Russell Wilson coming out of how many college. He was at North Carolina first, right?
0: Yeah, and then Wisconsin.
1: And then went to Wisconsin. Was North Carolina State?
0: NC State.
1: NC State. And then he goes to the Badgers. I mean, he was one or two plays away from winning the national championship for the Badgers. Mm-hmm. And no one saw him being the player that he became at the NFL level because he was drafted, I think, in the third round, and he was very undersized. But he went to a good system, had a great defense, and he made plays.
0: The thing is, he's
1: a Hall of Famer. He's a Hall of Fame quarterback.
0: I agree, but those Seattle teams are going to be remembered for their defense, not necessarily for Russell Wilson. The Legion of Boom, that's what their identity was.
1: I hate to remind you, I shouldn't have called you.
0: No, you think? I'm still not over it 12 years later.
1: And that pass, no one threw a better deep ball.
0: We're talking about the 2014 NFC title game.
1: No one threw a better deep ball than Russell Wilson.
0: Until Aaron came along,
1: He put that thing He dropped that ball into the bucket.
0: Yeah, he did have a sweet deep ball. No question.
1: And the only other guy that I know that maybe a lot of if you're a young NFL fan today, you know, the other guy that threw to me the best ball that I've ever seen was Doug Williams. I mean, you know, there's a lot of great quarterbacks. Aaron Rodgers throws the ball very well. John Elway threw it. But you're not going to find many guys that threw a prettier football than Doug Williams.
0: Yeah, there's no question.
1: Yeah. He just didn't get the credit at the time. And he destroyed John Elway in the Super Bowl. And if you're going to put Doug Williams on a great team when he came out of Grambling, I don't think, you know, in terms of record-wise, no one would be close to him. Because he went to a Tampa Bay, a terrible team.
0: Yeah, he had a ton of talent and was stuck on a bad team for a while.
1: Just imagine you had to put him in the same position that a John Elway was in, or a Joe Montana, or Aaron Rodgers. With that talent, 6'4", with that arm and that size, and that athleticism, I mean, he probably would have rewritten every record book, you know, that's out there.
0: Probably true.
1: Yeah.
0: All right. Final thing. I spend way too much time on my phone, like most of you. You know, whether it's X or TikTok or the New York Times word games, I'm on my phone way too much. And this week I was introduced to something that I got obsessed with this week. And, you know, I think you'll appreciate it. It's a website called 82andO.com.
1: Okay. Is that by the NBA?
0: You think? Yeah. It's just so clean and so simple and so fun. So basically, you've got two little screens that pop up, and you spin to pick the team, and then you spin to pick the decade. And the idea is to try to come up with the perfect team that would go 82-0 against whatever algorithm they have. Okay. So the first time I did it, my team went 77-5, and I went, "Wow, that's a hell of a team." And then I don't know how many hundreds more I played, because you can do it in you can play it two ways. You can play it where you see the stats, which is, you know, in order, like they have the best point per game for that team in that decade, or completely blind, and you see every single player alphabetically, which takes you a lot longer to scroll down. Yeah. So I do it with the stats. You, by the way, Knicks of the 80s, I think they have you at 8.9 points a game in the 80s, right there with Strickland. I think he was 9 points a game. So I got my point being, I did finally get a team that went 82-0. I want to share you the team. It's so fun, Double T. I think I've realized that you kind of have to have Wilt on your team to go 82-0.
1: I would say so.
0: Yeah, the 60s Warriors, which it says Golden State, but obviously it was San Francisco. He averaged like 41 a game. My perfect record team turned out to be. So the thing is, let's say immediately you get like a Detroit in the 70s, and you get Bob Lanier as their best player. So you plug in Bob Lanier at center, and then the next time up, you have a chance to get Wilt, but you've already got your center, so you can't take Wilt. Okay. So it's all about when you pick your positions. I ended up with Dame as my point guard.
1: Dame Lillard?
0: 20s Portland. This one happened to be a lot of the 20s, which was unusual. Dame was my point guard. SGA, though you call him a point guard, was my shooting guard.
1: Yeah.
0: Jason Richardson, Charlotte of the 2000s, was my small forward. Giannis, Milwaukee in the 20s, was my power forward, and I got Wilt with the Warriors in the 60s as my center, and that projected as an 82-0 team. I showed it to my son Jackson during the week, middle of the day, I think on a Tuesday or Wednesday. But an hour later, he said, wrote me back and said, "Dad, you cannot show me this while I'm at work." I mean, this is a disaster, because he, again.
1: He couldn't stop.
0: Yeah, an hour later, I got his 82-0 team that he got. If you love the history of the NBA and you're looking for something to do for 5 or 10 minutes, it is so fun and so addictive and so just interesting to see some of the names that pop up. Like I had Terry Cummings on my team from the Bucks in the 80s. You know, just
1: Terry Cummings was a heck of a player.
0: Really fun. So just sometime on your phone, just click on 82andO.com.
1: It's not going to happen.
0: I know it's not. That's a pipe dream.
1: I probably can give you an 82-0 team, and I don't even need to go there. I would say Magic Johnson, Michael Jordan in the backcourt. Kareem in the middle. My small forward would probably be Rick Barry. I know I'm stretching because I could take Larry Bird, right?
0: I thought you were going to go Bird. You're going to go Duncan as your four?
1: I go Duncan as my four.
0: Yeah, I mean, if you could get that lucky to get all those, yes, that's absolutely an 82-0 team. But it's, you know, you're going to suddenly get, you know, Charlotte in the 90s, and
1: yeah.
0: Grandmama is going to be on your team now.
1: You can you make imagine Magic and Michael in the backcourt, Rick Barry and Tim Duncan and Kareem?
0: I'd go watch that. I would. I might even pay Madison Square Garden prices to go watch that game. You said at the top of the show that the series does not return to San Antonio.
1: I don't think it does.
0: It's a sweep for your Knicks.
1: I don't think it returns. But the Spurs, you know, they have the talent to return back, you know, to the Alamo.
0: I'm so curious about how they respond in Game 3 in that atmosphere.
1: It's gonna be electric.
0: It's gonna be fun to watch. What a story. Kat could be your Finals MVP 4 or 5 days from now.
1: As Pat O'Brien said back in 1985. Basketball is back in the Big Apple, baby.
0: In a big way.
1: In a big way.
0: Thanks for listening. For Double T, for Brett Blakemore, I am Dave Sinekin. T to Green is next. We're back next Saturday. 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

0: Good morning, and ack, ack, a dack, give the ball a whack. I'm the common man, Dan Cole. I'm the official, unofficial ambassador for Minnesota Golf. I have the proclamation from Governor Ventura to prove. What do you mean you can't hear anything? Well, then why didn't you sit down ahead of time instead of gabbing with everybody here, telling them this, that, and that? How's that?
1: Test. No.
0: Well, then, how's that?
1: Love it.
0: You know what? It's hard to find good help. The engineer had no idea what he was doing. So let's take two. Can you start the music over again? If you weren't sitting chatting, this wouldn't have happened. You're my fall guy. It's your fault. Maybe it's Blakemore's fault.
2: Did you learn that from Teddy Scott?
1: Yeah, I'm Teddy.
0: Yes. You're like Teddy Scott.
1: Yeah, thanks for that.
0: Okay, here we go. Piano flourish. Listen up. Greetings, good morning, ack, ack, a dack, and give the ball a whack. I'm the common man, Dan Cole. 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July 20th through the 26th at the TPC of the Twin Cities. And you, too, can see world number one Scotty Scheffler Beretta's caddy, Ted Scott, live and in person. It's a wonderful thing to see. And we're here at the Meadows at Mystic Lake. We love the Meadows at Mystic Lake. And today is a special day, June 6th. It's Golf Day Minnesota, the third annual Golf Day Minnesota. And the MGA has pulled out all the stops, put together a really great day, not only here but all across the state of Minnesota. Couple of things going on for a Golf Day Minnesota. They'd like you to donate your gently used golf clubs at the Meadows at Mystic Lake, Launch Pad Golf, or any participating Second Swing location. And there are two in the Twin Cities. They're on East Hennepin in Minneapolis, also located in Minnetonka near Ridgedale. All proceeds benefit the Minnesota Golf Association Foundation and help provide junior golf club sets for young golfers across the Minnesota. And we'd like you to celebrate Golf Day Minnesota by hitting the course, practicing your swing, and enjoying the game anywhere in Minnesota. Then snap a photo, post it to your social media account, and use hashtag GolfDayMN for a chance to win great prizes from the Minnesota Golf Association. Get out and play, share your day, enjoy the statewide celebration of golf on hashtag GolfDayMN, and it has been a lot of fun already so far. Had an opportunity to play with Nicholas and Joel Comstock from the MGA today, along with Jeff Lamont, and you know what I did? You know, we're celebrating the 125th year of the Minnesota Golf Association, and to help celebrate, I shot 125 today. And I did that just because I wanted to match that 125 years. So, nice score for me today, a 125 on the nut.
2: And you had to make a 25-footer to shoot it.
0: You are correct. And, well, they gave it to me, actually. Thanks for the lesson. You were right, but I can't bring it to the golf course. You said common. You said square your shoulders and just relax and make a nice swing. And the first three, I hit four off the first. Actually, I shot more like 136 because I hit four balls off the first tee.
1: Craig, he appreciated the lesson and your direction and expertise are
0: second to none.
1: The problem is he didn't just bring that to the golf course. He brought his head to the
0: golf course. $1 million swing. Well, $250,000 swing and a 10-cent head. That's what I've got. So that's just the way it goes. But
2: And you were talking about a breakdown of one of the players on tour.
0: Yeah. Yeah.
2: This past week.
0: Yeah. Trust me, and there's plenty of breakdowns going on out there. Golf Day Minnesota is pretty cool. And then, you know, I did a little, you'll find it on the MGA's website. They had me do it. We were on the sixth green and said, okay, we want you to do a little, hey, welcome to Golf Day Minnesota. I do this spiel, and then I turn around. I got like an 8-foot putt, and I bury it. I mean, when the lights are on, the thing is I wish we would have done one of those for every shot I hit. I would have had a better score.
1: Well, but aren't you a better putter than 75% of the players on the PGA Tour?
0: This guy's a genius. Remember we were talking about the new Catch Scottsdale Tech putter, yeah. And I was like, I don't know exactly how to lay it. Craig showed me. He says, you have the putter grip in the lifelines of your hands, and then when you set it down, and sure enough, as soon as I squared it up like that, the club just naturally laid on the turf the way it was supposed to lay. It was just brilliant. Do you see what I'm saying?
1: You need to listen.
0: Yeah, and I did. And I didn't actually putt too terribly bad with it today. So, yeah, so we did that out there. But so Golf Day Minnesota is really good. We love being out here at the Meadows at Mystic Lake. We're going to talk with John Mace. He's the executive director of the Minnesota Golf Association, and talk about what they do, where they've been, where they're going, where they're at, and just talk golf in general. We'll do that for 10:15 to about 10:40 or so. Then we're going to visit with Mike Luckraft. We call him Lucky. He's the director of golf here at the Meadows at Mystic Lake. We'll talk about their facility here. Then Nate Swenson, he's general manager over at Launchpad. Launchpad's a really cool place. It's, I guess, for lack of a to explain it to people, it's sort of like Mystic Lake's version of Top Golf, but it's really high tech. They have, I was here for the soft grand opening that they had back last October, and I forgive me for forgetting the name of the gentleman that developed the concept for it, but he's from Canada. There are only three launch pads in the world. There's two in Canada, and there's one here in Minnesota, and the technology is absolutely spectacular. And so that's part of Golf Day Minnesota over there, too, so we'll talk to him about that as well. And it's not just a place to go hit golf balls in a simulator. You actually have simulator, but you're hitting the balls out like Top Golf, and they've got fine dining, and the food's great, and everything's really good.
1: So. No, it's got a great feel to it.
0: Yeah.
1: It really does. And you mentioned the dining. I think if you weren't interested in hitting a golf ball, but you wanted to have really a great meal in a great venue with just kind of a great backdrop, that's as good as it gets.
0: It really is. And so, and that's what they wanted to do, you know. And some of these simulator places are starting to do that now. Instead of just having a place where you get a burger and a bag of popcorn, you can actually have a real nice meal. So that's what they're doing here out at the Meadows at Mystic Lake. It's just another addition to what they already offer here at their entertainment complex. I mean, it all started with the casino, and then, you know, the hotel is they've added on to the hotel. They've got the spa. They've got the indoor concert facility. I've seen hundreds. Well, not hundreds, but dozens of concerts in that facility. And now they're about to, in conjunction with the Canterbury Park, they're going to have their new amphitheater, and that is...
1: That's unbelievable.
0: Yeah, it's going to seat, I think it's a 18, 19, 20,000 seat amphitheater. And the list of guests they have already, artists that are coming, is it's top name talent coming, including Minnesota's own Bobby Dylan is going to show up here. So, pretty cool. We mentioned Teddy Scott. I think that's one... The story... I don't know if it's the best story or the worst story, however you want to phrase it, coming out of the memorial at Jack's place in Dublin. But Scottie Scheffler was caught on microphone on camera. He hits a shot. Was it the 16th hole, a par 3? Hits it into the water, and he's not happy.
1: He hit the perfect 7-iron into the water.
0: He hit a perfect 7-iron, and he blamed his caddy. He goes, we got to get the wind right. What are you doing? I'm hitting perfect shots all day long. I'm paraphrasing. It wasn't exactly what he said. And I don't think Teddy said a word other than I think once he said, yeah, you have hit a lot of good shots today. But he went after the caddy pretty hard. What do you guys think of that?
2: I didn't think it was all that much fun to watch,
0: right,
2: to be honest with you. You know, and especially... Scheffler is under the scrutiny more than any other player out there. I mean, there's going to be times I wish that there's a camera on some of these guys that, well, Sergio.
3: Right,
2: know,
3: yeah,
2: Masters.
3: Sure.
2: I mean, someone had a film of him beating up a water cooler. And you know,
0: Well, Wyndham Clark had some trouble with a locker at...
1: at Oakmont.
0: At Oakmont.
2: trying to open it without hinges. Yeah.
0: You've caddied. You've seen caddies. You were a tour rep. Your thoughts?
1: Well, I mean, you're looking at a guy, Scottie Scheffler. He's used to winning.
0: Yeah.
1: And a guy that can have frustration because literally the last three or four tournaments he's played, he's finished no worse than third.
2: Well, Paul, you're right. And take a look at the courses that he's been playing. Craig's Ranch, you know, they're shooting 30, you know, 29, 31 under, I think is what he posted before. You go from 31 under to now he's trying to make the cut at the Memorial.
1: Right.
2: You know, I think he got it up to four over par at one point.
0: Yeah, he made the cut.
1: Well, if you think of Tiger Woods and how great Tiger Woods' career was, Tiger won 20% of the tournaments he played in. So one out of five tournaments Tiger played, he won. Scotty isn't to that level yet, but the last time Scotty won was the very first or one of the first tournaments of the year in Palm Springs. So from that point forward, I mean, how many times he's finished out of the top 10, you couldn't count with two fingers.
2: Well, and even, you know, with his breakdown and poor play, he was in the top 10 as of when I looked at it this morning.
1: Oh, with 100%. I mean, and he's always going to be around. For whatever reason, he tends to start slowly in a tournament this year, and then all of a sudden, if he's in the neighborhood, all of us guys are going to be looking over their shoulders.

0: hold Scotty's
1: hand? Higgio, Riggio, Gigio, whatever that guy's name is. And I was like, what are these people doing?
0: No, there is responsibility, and you and I, we talked about it, Craig. We talked about it. As a professional golfer, you go to the tent on the first tee, you introduce yourself to your playing companions, and then you show them the golf ball you're playing, you get your yardage, your pin sheet, you fold it into thirds, and you put it in your
1: yardage book. Rock, paper, scissors to see who goes first, and then you go play golf.
0: Well, no. And so on that, I agree. It was 100% the player's fault. For sure.
1: But anyways, we'll see. I don't think... Do you think Teddy Scott's out of a job after the weekend? Will he be on the bag today, or is that over?
0: Well, Teddy might not have been paying attention to the wind because he might have been in his device with his financial planner trying to figure out, okay, where do I move those $1 million?
1: Yeah, that's true. So there you go. But anyways, so let's take a break. We'll come back. John Mays, he's the executive director of the Minnesota Golf Association. He joins us next. We're going to talk about golf in Minnesota and Golf Day Minnesota and just what the MGA does. And a handful of other topics. So we'll do that when we come back. We're broadcasting live from the Meadows at Mystic Lake for Golf Day Minnesota, brought to you by our friends at Ping. 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Back to the Meadows at Mystic Lake after this, right here on The Fan.
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0: We're at the Meadows at Mystic Lake and Prior Lake for Golf Day in Minnesota. And the Common Man, Dan Cole, along with Craig Warren and Master Professional. You're not the Master Professional. What are you, anyways? I don't even know how to label you anymore.
1: I'm troubled.
0: Yeah, you're troubled. And the troubled Paul Peterson, he's Craig Warren, Master Professional. You're the troubled Paul Peterson. I'm the lost his mind Common Man, Dan Cole. And this is Tee to Green, brought to you by our friends at Ping and by Second Swing. Excited and delighted to be joined here by the Chief Operating Officer and Executive Director of the Minnesota Golf Association, John Mays. John, good morning. How are you today?
2: Doing great. Thanks, Common.
0: Yeah, we saw you. You and I were involved in a little gathering for, is it CAPS? Is that the name of the organization?
2: Capital Club.
0: Capital Club.
2: Mendicota, which was great. We had Laura and Jen from the 3M and the PGA, Women's PGA Championship. It was a good time.
0: Yeah, we did a Q&A and about the state of the game of golf. And this is the third annual Golf Day Minnesota. And I think, if I'm not mistaken, the idea kind of was borrowed from Hockey Day in Minnesota. Hockey Day in Minnesota has been going on for a long time. That's where they celebrate hockey in the state of hockey on a special day, and we're doing the same thing for the Minnesota Golf Association.
2: That's right. We've got absolutely no shame in saying that we stole that from hockey. But, I think that we like to say that we're the state of hockey here.
0: Mm-hmm.
2: And that's certainly true during the winter, but I think once the seasons change, we're the state of golf here in Minnesota.
0: Yeah. What's the purpose of Golf Day Minnesota? What are we trying to accomplish here?
2: You know, it's really encouraging people to get out and play, and it helps that the weather's cooperating this year. This season's definitely here. It has changed over the last couple of weeks. The weather has certainly cooperated. Golf Day is all about encouraging people to get out, play the game, and talk about what makes this game so great, right? It's about community. It's about being a multi-generational sport that people can play. You can get out and play with son, daughter. You can get out and play with, grandma, grandpa, whoever it is. So it's really a great sport for life, and that's really what this game and this day is all about.
3: And you're helping them get onto the golf course in a couple of different ways.
2: We are. There's a number of ways that the Minnesota Golf Association works to try to make the game more accessible. All right, and that's really one of our core missions is to ensure that this game is accessible. We've been around for 125 years, that the Minnesota Golf Association has, and we want to make sure that the game is sustainable for the next 125 years. Right, so our goal is to make sure that anybody who wants to get out and play has a chance to do that. So we do it through Youth on Course, which is one of our largest programs. We've got almost 28,000 kids in that program now. We subsidize rounds of golf for those kids, so they get out and they get to play $5 rounds of golf at about 150 participating courses throughout the state. So just a great deal. It's an awesome opportunity for those kids to get into the game.
0: It's interesting. There are so many different ways to get into the game of golf now than probably when the four of us all started playing. I mean, for instance, John, how did you get introduced to the game? There wasn't a Youth on Course or anything like that, right?
2: No, there was no Youth on Course. I wish there was. There was no launch pad like we have across the street here at Meadows. There was no Top Golf, right? There was no simulators back then, or maybe there was the early makings of simulators, but the best thing that I had to get into the game is that I lived down the street from Highland Greens, and I had a grandpa who got into the game and introduced me to it, and that was the way that I figured it out, through the clubs on my back, biked down to Highland Greens and got a tee time and got out and went out and played. I think that you reference the Top Golfs and the launch pads of the world, the simulators that really act as sort of these on-ramps to allow people to maybe try the game a little bit in these entertainment settings, and then they can transition to playing on a green grass golf course.
0: And then, and while you were introduced to the game by your grandfather, Craig, it was your father and your uncle, right, that both got you involved in the game, correct?
3: Yeah, exactly. Yeah, I had my Uncle Jack up in Detroit Lakes as well.
0: Yeah, he was at Detroit Country Club forever, right?
3: Yeah, he went there in 1967.
0: 67, okay.
3: So I spent a lot of time up there.
0: Yeah, so golf ran in your family, and it was just a natural to pick the game up.
3: Yeah, Don was at Hazeltine National. He was the first pro there, and I got along with my Uncle Don extremely well. You know, we had the game in common. So spent a lot of time at Hazeltine, and it's been a lot of fun playing the golf course, but even more so watching the transition and the major tournaments coming in here.
1: Yeah. And somehow, Craig, fun and Hazeltine National are not synonymous in my head.
0: Yeah, neither for me either, though I will be on there Monday. They're having the this is a lot of letters. It's the LPGA's KPMG PGA Championship Media Day. We'll be out there. Hopefully the weather will cooperate. And you got introduced to the game down in little old Albert Lea in a little nine-hole golf course,
1: I did.
0: Right?
1: My dad actually managed the Albert Lea Country Club for 3 or 4 years, and this was when I was kind of 8, 9, 10 years old, and that's when I was exposed to the game. And you know, I mean, a nine-hole golf course, that was normal to me, and it was out there in the morning when sun came up, and we were out there till dark, and we hoped in the summertime when the moon came up, that's when we started to putt and chip, because the moonlight was so bright there, and that is my great recollection of how I came to golf. Now, the question I've got for you, I'm an old guy, stay off my grass guy, and the game has been inundated with technologies, and I work for maybe the most technologically advanced company in golf by a mile, Ping. And I'm going kicking and screaming into my, at some point, 70s and 80s, I'm afraid. How have you taken advantage of the technology boom?
2: You know, I think that golf is unique, right? Technology has obviously impacted this sport a lot, right? Whether it's the clubs, the ball, the way that the course is maintained, right? If you go out to a golf course nowadays, you see these autonomous mowers out there, right? And everything about the game has changed via technology. And even the way that we track our progress, right? You track it through the Gin app, but you have all these different ways that you can track your scores and track kind of your improvements within the game. I think that there's obviously a place for that, but the beauty of golf is that you can still experience the game in its sort of purest state, right? In the traditionalist form of the game, right? You can get out, you can walk, you can take a caddy, but there's also room for getting in a cart and having music and you know, that sort of way to play the game. So, you know, I think that just like everything else, technology has improved the game in certain ways, but the best thing about golf is that maybe you can, for 4 hours out of your day, ignore technology as well and get out and just enjoy the outdoors with your playing partners and, walk the course and maybe ignore all the technology as well. So you sort of have the best of both worlds.
0: Now, when I played golf as a kid, you know, I was using mix and match golf clubs. You know, my dad played golf, but we never went with dad and his brothers. And when I first started playing golf, and I've told this story before, we would go to Bunker Hills Executive, and we would sneak on without paying because we didn't have any money. And I guarantee you Dick Tillett knew we were sneaking on the golf course. But we thought we were getting away with something because I think Dick was new. Some people don't have the means to play golf, and I want to introduce him to the game. So we'd go out and play there. But then I remember getting my very first set of golf clubs. Do you remember your first set of golf clubs, brand new, that you got?
1: I remember my first real set. I remember taking my dad's clubs and literally choking down to the steel,
0: right,
1: just to swing it. And back then, you know, we didn't have teachers. It was, you just kind of figured it out. And when you didn't have a lot of things in your head, you know, you swing a baseball bat. How do you swing a baseball bat? Well, a golf club, okay, it's 10 fingers on there, and okay, this is the way you go. And there was a guy I played with, and he was a great gentleman. His name was Bob Carlson. He was known as Bobby Carlson, and he at the time, I'm like a 9 or 10 year old kid, and Bobby Carlson is probably in his late 60s or 70s, and he reminded me, you think of the physique of like W.C. Fields.
0: Okay.
1: He was like a, and he was such a good player. he had such great hands, and he's the guy that took me, and I just go out at night with him, and we just go around and hit shops, and he's the guy that actually changed my grip right. from 10 fingers to overlap, and that was an experience, you know, to again progress in the game. But you talk about being out on the golf course and getting away from everything. That to me has always been the best part of the game, is you just kind of withdraw. I mean, if you love birds, I mean, all day long you're going to look at the birds and you're going to see the stuff that's going on around, but it's so quiet and peaceful right up until you kind of squirrel one with the 7-iron.
2: But that would never happen for you.
0: Craig, first set of clubs, were they hickory shaft or had they gone to steel shaft?
3: Yeah, they were hickory shaft. Actually, Wilson had a distribution center in Minneapolis, and we went down there, and you go to the wedge bin, and you feel the club 9-iron bin right up through the, you know,
0: driver,
3: 3 and 2-iron.
0: Yeah, okay.
1: But it was Wilson, it was Haig Ultra too, Craig, remember
3: it
1: was, they were
3: absolutely.
1: Both there. But in answer to your question, my first real set was a set of Dave Hill Ram clubs.
0: Ooh,
1: that
0: Dave
1: I
0: Hill.
1: Ordered from Austad's in Sioux Falls, yeah. back when they were the big catalog golf company, big warehouse. And what was cool is I ordered 3, 5, 7, 9, and then I think I got a driver, which was a plastic. I mean, they were plastic heads. And then I was able to order the in-between clubs
0: no.
1: a little later. So I ordered like the 4, 6, 8. So I had a lot going for me back then.
2: You know, I did basically the same thing. So very similar story. I grew up and I don't know where we got them from. My mom or grandpa or somewhere else had a set of old clubs that I can vividly remember my mom taking a hacksaw to out on our back deck and sawing them down and then regripping them. And that was my first set of clubs.
1: Wow. And your mom regripped them.
2: My mom regripped. I don't think she did it properly, but she regripped them.
1: She regripped them, man.
2: She regripped them. And that was my first set. And then I did just what you did. I had like a... It was like a 9-iron, 7-iron, 5-iron with maybe a couple of woods in there. And they were the executives. And, you know, that I can still feel them. I can still sort of remember not wanting to even get them dirty because of how, you know, when it's a brand new set, they're perfectly clean and you don't want to.
1: That was a set of Spalding's.
2: Spalding executives,
0: right.
2: Yeah.
0: Well, and you know, that was my first set of brand new golf clubs were Spalding. My brother was at one time the fastest rising young comedian in the country. He has been for about 50 years now. And he did a show. He called it the Get My Baby Brother a Set of Golf Clubs show. So the proceeds from that show that he did, he said, go buy a set of golf clubs. And I bought Spalding's, you know, off the shelf. I don't remember where. It might have been in Austad's in Coon Rapids. But, man, and I had a brand new set of golf clubs. They couldn't have been stainless steel because you know what happened? You know, you play in the rain and throw them in the trunk. And then one day I look and there's rust spots all over the back of it. And I just felt, oh my gosh, how did I do that to my clubs? But that was my first set. Same thing. My brother bought me a set of golf clubs, Spalding. So, yeah, those were the ones.
1: And back in the day, and again, as a kid at the Albert Lee Country Club, once the golf course opened and the golf shop opened and the golf pro was there, golf clubs were branded on the wall. It wasn't like, okay, you hitched your wagon to one brand. All we sell here is Wilson. There would be a Wilson set. There would be a Haig Ultra set. There would be a Little David Slinger set. There would be you just go down a Spalding set, a McGregor set. And how you shop for golf clubs back then is through the magazine. You look through the magazine, you saw the ad for the new Spalding executives. Oh, man. And then you go in there, and there's a set of Spalding executives. That's my set. And you bought that set, and you took that set off the shelf, and then the fun began because now you had to kind of figure out how to play with that set.
0: Yeah, yeah.
2: You mean you didn't go into Second Swing and do the full fitting, and they have every single measurement that you could possibly want?
1: It did not exist back then.
0: talk with John Mays, Executive Director and COO of the Minnesota Golf Association here on Golf Day Minnesota at the Meadows at Mystic Lake. MGA, you're partnering with Grey Duck Spirits, is that correct? What's that all about?
2: Yeah, that's correct. They're a great local company here, you know, really, really a supportive community company that loves the game of golf, wants to give back. They're involved in a lot of different things here, supporting Minnesota, but we've worked with them. Chad Greenway is great within their team, and so the way that it's going to work is every case of Grey Duck vodka and spirits that gets sold to golf clubs throughout the state of Minnesota, a portion of those proceeds are going to go back to the MGA Foundation. So I referenced Youth on Course earlier. We run adaptive programming for adaptive golfers. We offer scholarships for golfers. You know, just by going out and having a Grey Duck at your local golf course, you can help support those programs and give back to, like I said, ensure that the next 125 years of golf in Minnesota remains strong.
0: You have a number of partners too: Second Swing, Unreal, Ken Hunters, K-Fan, Courage, Kenny. I mean, how do these partnerships work, and how do they help golf in Minnesota and the MGA?
2: Yeah, you know, we talk a lot within our staff about ensuring that the groups that we work with are really mission-aligned, right, and mission-driven partnerships. So, you know, we're not out there sort of selling your typical sponsorships or ad spots or whatnot. We are identifying our local companies that are you know, really interested in giving back to the community, interested in supporting golf, and also, you know, have an interest in kind of working with us on our initiatives. And then each one is tailored to, you know, kind of what the most natural fit is for each of those organizations. So you've got Unreal, just an amazing apparel partner here in Minnesota that really is taking golf and made it sort of this thing that they are working to grow the game and identify new ways to help people feel good on the golf course with their apparel, right? And then you've got Second Swing, just an incredible partner, as you all know, really wanting to give back to the game and help keep the game strong in Minnesota. So each of those is you know, a great partnership for us to work with, and they all love golf, which is ultimately, at the end of the day, what we're here for.
0: The MGA has members, member clubs, and then individual golfers are members, right?
2: That's right. So, you know, upwards of 400 or so member golf courses throughout the state, public, private, resort courses, municipal courses, you know, you name it. And, you know, a golf course here in Minnesota is working with the MGA in some capacity. But then every individual member, we've got, you know, upwards of about 115,000 individual members in Minnesota. They work with us to have their handicap, right? Their GIN handicap index, and there's a number of benefits that come along with your MGA membership. You get the Minnesota Golfer magazine. You have access to play in Minnesota Golf Association events, whether it's championship events, you know, the state amateur and match play championships, or a little bit more casual events, North Star Series events, senior tour, things like that. So a number of benefits associated with joining the MGA.
0: Yeah, and the MGA does a lot of things behind the scenes that people might not know about. When you look at a scorecard, you'll see a slope rating, and you and what is slope, and what else is it? It's slope and
4: course rating.
0: That's done by teams of the Minnesota Golf Association that go out to these various courses and decide what the difficulty level of each golf course is, right?
2: That's right. If you're out playing, you know, there's a chance that on any given day you could see a team of MGA course raters out there rating the golf course, right? So they'll walk the course, they'll take the measurements of the course, but then they'll also use their expertise to determine sort of the difficulty level of a golf course, which goes into the slope and rating.
1: And that group's been quite busy with Minnesota and all of these renovation projects. I mean, you look at Wayzata Country Club is going to open again this summer after being closed for more than probably a year and a half. Woodhill Country Club. I mean, what's going on out at Burl Oaks, the former Burl Oaks, our place at Bear Path. I mean, you just list all of them. I've seen your guys rating courses everywhere.
2: Yeah, they've been all over the place. You know, and it's been both public and private golf courses that have been reinvesting in their golf courses, which is great because you see the growth of the game over the last 5 or 6 years, right? And if we're not taking this time now as an industry to reinvest in our top asset, which is the golf course, then all of this momentum and all of this growth over the last few years is going to be for naught, right? So it's great to see the golf course is taking a little bit of time, right, to shut the course down, but then also investing the money and the resources back into, whether it's a full-on renovation or like Rush Creek just did. I was just out there last week for the Randy Shaver Classic, new irrigation and updating some of the amenities within the course. And sometimes that the irrigation systems, which the golfers don't always see, is the most important thing that you can
1: do. Well, it's the most expensive.
2: And the most expensive.
0: Yeah. Well, Woodhill, part of their reason they did the renovation is their irrigation system was ancient, and they just needed to finally upgrade it.
2: That's right. It was time. Great golf course out there at Woodhill. Excited to see what they do with it.
3: John, what is the MGA involvement with the USGA like? What type of interaction do you have?
2: Yeah, we work really closely with the USGA. I think probably the thing that is most at the forefront that most people see is the handicap index, right? So a lot of people associate that with the USGA. We are the providers of the handicap index here in Minnesota. So you open up the GIN app, right, and you see sort of us and the MGA and the USGA side by side to administer the handicap index. But we also run all of the USGA qualifiers here in the state of Minnesota. So any given year, we're running 16 to 18 USGA qualifiers. That's everything from the U.S. Open, U.S. Women's Open, U.S. Four Ball, you name it, all the USGA national championships, we are running the local qualifying for here in our state. And then there's some of the behind-the-scenes things that we work on with the USGA, Grow the Game initiatives, but then also kind of industry work to ensure that the game is in good hands and continues to be strengthened across the country.
0: Any last thoughts or messages here on the third annual Golf Day Minnesota?
2: I would say if you don't have a tee time and you don't have plans to get out and play, do your best to clear your afternoon schedule. It's a beautiful day out there. I'm looking out at the gorgeous meadows here at Mystic Lake, and couldn't ask for a better day to get out and play the game. So if you don't already have plans to get out, go and find your local course. I'm sure they're going to be busy today, but if you can find some time to squeeze it in and they can get you on the first tee, take that time to get out and play, and make sure that you use the hashtag GolfDayMN. Get out and play, post it, and you might be able to win some prizes if we see your post on social media.
0: Well, thanks for all the MGA does to help grow the game of golf in the state of Minnesota. Thanks for the partnership here with the Fan as well. And again, I know you're playing a little bit not long from now, a few minutes. You're going back out there to play.
2: I gotta go get warmed up, guys.
0: You go get warmed up, and thanks again for joining us today. That's John Mays. He's the COO and the Executive Director of the Minnesota Golf Association. Short break. Come back with more. Tee to Green brought to you by Ping and Second Swing, live from Meadows at Mystic Lake here on The Fan.
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0: 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Excited and delighted to be joined by Mike Luckraff, Lucky, we like to call him, out here at the Meadows of Mystic Lake. He's the director of golf, and thanks for hosting Golf Day Minnesota.
1: Yeah, thank you. Excited to have the MGA out here and a very full tee sheet today, so I'm active and avid golfers enjoying the Meadows on a beautiful day.
0: Yeah, I'll tell you what, we played out there this morning, and maybe I shouldn't say this, but I want you to tell Pete, the superintendent, I found two blades of grass out of place. One on the very first hole right up by the green, and then there was one out of place on 17. But there's two blades of grass out of place. What is he doing?
1: I think he's hearing this commentary, and he's on his way back right now from Chaska.
0: Yeah. Just in courses and just tip-top shape. It's so good out there.
1: Yeah, thank you. It's obviously been a challenging spring for Minnesota golf.
0: Right.
1: And like other courses, you know, we had some condition issues that we were trying to navigate through as the weather's turned warmer here. That stuff has really come back to life, and our normal really great conditions have been are part of the golf experience out here. So that's obviously what we pride ourselves on, is a really fun golf course, a really quality experience, and just phenomenal conditions.
2: Well, you know, I can speak to the fun golf course aspect. I mean, if you come to the Meadows at Mystic Lake, it's not a giant golf course, but it's very, very fascinating to me how it was designed to where you're on your hole and you're pretty much on your hole by yourself. But it's a Parkland style golf course that kind of the entire property, very impressive. It's beautiful. I've been admiring the horse bronzes out there next to the 10th tee, and the bronzes that are spread around the golf course. Just the touches that are done out here are absolutely fantastic.
1: Yeah, they did. You know, Garrett Gill and Paul Miller designing the golf course did a great job of utilizing slopes, fescue, the hazard. There's water on 13 to 18 holes, so that helps separate the golf course a little bit. And really provides that experience that you're talking about, with feeling that I'm on my own hole and there's not I can't really see other players. That's a great aspect of it. And to your point too about there's a statue on every hole, represents, you know, kind of the golf course style that we want, a native community. And it's really fun. Those are fun touches that are out there that are part of the experience.
0: Well, you know, I told this story to the guys when we were out playing golfing with Joel and Nicholas and Jeff, the story I've told about Garrett Gill, and this was 10 years ago. So I played the golf course. I like it so much. He does great work. He did Willinger's, White Eagle. He did the redesign at Highlands, just to name a few. And I called him up on the phone, and I said, I just love your work. He said, thanks. I appreciate that, Dan. I said, and don't take this wrong, but what I like best about the Meadows at Mystic Lake is you built a 7,200-yard golf course on one of the smallest pieces of property, yet you don't feel like they need to hand out hard hats at the first tee. He laughed, and you know what he said? That is what I'm most proud of, that he was able to, just you say, the way he is able to separate anything where you don't feel like you're crowded. And it's got everything you want. It's got elevation change, trees and water, and and you have enough tees where you can go from 7,200 yards, but you can go down to mid 5,000s too.
1: Yeah, the five different tee boxes, a great option for players to be able to play the right tee and be able to have a fun experience. Like I said, with the bunkering, the fescue, water on several of the holes, you do need to pick that because it can create quite a challenge. This is one of maybe the only days of the summer where there's virtually no wind out here. The golf course definitely is exposed to some elements with some wind, and so those other hazards come into play. So, but it's really fun to play in the variety of different tee box options. Makes it available to everybody.
2: Well, what's cool about it is if you have the hotel casino complex to your back, if you turn around, you see massive civilization, really cool backdrop. But then if you turn the other direction, you've got 1,000 acres of pristine wetland on the perimeter of the property. And as you looked kind of towards the south and back towards the southwest, I mean, you're in Minnesota farm fields.
1: Yeah. Unique, too, for Minnesota golf course. I mean, there's not a home on the golf course, so you really enjoy the beauty of the golf course, and like we were talking about before, playing that hole specifically and feeling like you're on your own hole. But there's not a lot of navigation through, housing or a community. It really, has that feel of just pure golf. And then as you come down the 18th hole, obviously our signature hole has the backdrop of Mystic Lake Hotel Casino in the background. So they did a great job of designing that feature into the finish of the golf course.
3: Lucky, just talk to us a little bit about this past week, Thursday. I know that, Ken Gorg had passed away and they had a mass for him Thursday. But you were talking about the eulogy that Kevin Gorg gave.
0: Yeah, his son, we had Kevin on last week to talk about his dad, and you said he gave the eulogy.
1: Yeah, I mean, just a spectacular, remembrance of Ken's life. And he, mentioned that Ken's, favorite thing in golf was the Masters and how all the holes are named. And then Kevin came up with a theme for each one of the holes that represented a certain part of his life. And it just, there were 400 people all crying in the church at the end of the whole thing. And it just was so well done. It was so, what Kevin had told me afterwards, that he practiced it 15 times and never got through it. And then the actual presentation of it was just spectacular and really was just a cool representation. I worked for Ken in the late 80s and early 90s as an assistant, and he was like a second father to me. So it was cool to be part of it and be down there to support the family. And there were so many other golf pros and, friends of family from Burnsville and just things that had gone through Ken's life that were, really a special part of that remembrance. So,
0: yeah
1: it was a neat ceremony.
3: And you just, you've been a busy guy. You had that in Pro-Am. When was that?
1: Yeah, June is representing a pretty busy month for us. Our fifth annual Pro-Am was Monday. Thomas Campbell shot a little 4-under-68 and won that for the second year in a row. We had the Vikings event on Tuesday, which Common was here for. We'll have Chad Greenway's event next Monday. Gopher Sports on the 11th, and then we have the Pro Tour event coming up starting on the 16th.
2: So speak about that Pro Tour event and who the contestants are.
1: Yeah, interesting, kind of gathering of some unique retired athlete celebrities. So John Smoltz started this tour. I think it originated as the four sports, NFL, NBA, MLB, and NHL, all competing against each other. It started really with the event in Tahoe, where a lot of the players go down there and you see them throwing footballs to the boats and all that stuff going on. But, they're so engaged with spectators and signing a bazillion autographs that this was really a golf-focused event that got developed. For guys that thrived that competition, that were still, I think the handicap requirement is either 6 or 5 or less. There's about 200 guys on that tour. John had said about 50 of them are plus handicappers. I was able to go down to Savannah to see the event before us and watch. It was spectacular golf, very impressive, but it's, your Tony Romo's, Elway's, Brady's, Smoltz, Glavin, Maddox, Dwight Freeney, who's looks like he could play tomorrow. just a really a cool group, collective group of former athletes. Finding out that the baseball players are pretty good golfers, so that was kind of fun to watch. So we'll have them here for a pro-am on June 16th, and then the three-day competition is 17, 18, 19 of June. So really looking forward to it. That's going to bring just a super unique element. It's televised, so the camera crews have been out here kind of, finding footage, and they follow lead groups around, and it's just a really neat event.
0: Open to the public, too? Can the public come out and watch?
1: Yeah, it's not like a ticketed event.
0: Okay.
1: I think that, as you guys know, these athletes have kind of lived that life where they've had that required media, thing after they're done. They won't stop people, I think, from coming out and obviously seeing them, but it's not a ticketed type event where you would, purchase a ticket, come out and watch, but I think they'd be fine if public came out to see that, that great player. So, yeah.
0: And that's coming up June?
1: Yeah, 16 is the Pro-Am, and then 17, 18, 19 is the three-day competition. So
0: people want more information about the golf course or just the whole Mystic Lake Entertainment Complex, what should they do?
1: Yeah, you can either go online, golfthemeadows.com, or contact the golf shop, and we'd be glad to get them out to enjoy a beautiful golf course.
0: Thanks for having us out, and thanks for hosting Golf Day Minnesota. We appreciate it.
1: Thanks, you guys. Appreciate being on.
0: Lucky here, the director of golf here at the Minnows at Mystic Lake. We'll take a short break, come back with more broadcasting live from the Meadows for Golf Day Minnesota right here on The Fan.
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0: 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I just mentioned Launchpad, and the general manager of Launchpad joins us now, Nate Swenson. And Nate, thanks for joining us. We appreciate that.
1: It's a great day for golf. Appreciate you having me on.
0: Launchpad, for those that don't know what it is, it's sort of like Topgolf on steroids, as the kids would say, right? I mean, I was over there, and it is absolutely spectacular.
1: We would like to think that we're an elevated kind of Topgolf experience across the board, whether you talk about our golf technology, kind of the overall look and feel of the building, the food and beverage experience, conceptually the same, but we really pride ourselves into the service aspect of it and the experience that people of all ages and skill levels in the golf world can have.
0: I was here for the grand opening last October, kind of a soft grand opening, a private party for members, etc. And you have to remind me. I forget the name of the gentleman who created the whole technology for this. He's from Canada. There's only three launch pad type technological golf simulator, whatever you want to call it, in the world, right? Two in Canada, and then here at the Meadows at Mystic Lake.
1: Yep, two in Calgary, and then we're the first in the United States. I think, you know, overall plans of hopefully expansion at some point, but being the first one in the United States and in such a big golf community in Minnesota, it's been fun right out of the gates. And you know, as it gets nicer out, I've gotten a lot of comments of people that have said, you know, oh, do you slow down in the summer? Well, it's really not a place for guys that are looking to make the PGA Tour. And the thing that I tell people all the time is every single person that walks out of that building has a smile on their face. I can't always say the same thing when I walk off the golf course after a round, but, you know, we prioritize the entertainment aspect of it just as much, if not more, as the golf.
0: Well, we talked here at the beginning of the spring, and then I asked you that same question. I said, boy, I suppose it's kind of like, you know, remember the old commercial about the Maytag repairman, loneliest guy in town, nobody's there? And you go, we don't really, we get golfers, but our clientele is way more diverse. We have people that are just, it's like, let's go bowling. Let's go to a movie. Let's go do something. And one of those things is, hey, I hear that they have launch pad, and let's go out there. And, you know, it's non-serious golf. If you can play it seriously if you want to test how far you're hitting the ball and play games. But it's just a place for a night out to have something to eat, have a couple of drinks in swing golf clubs.
1: And I think that's been one of the best parts for us, and maybe one of the most surprising, is the number of kids and families that we've had across the board. And obviously that's a big piece of what we're talking about today. And it's such a great way to get people into golf kind of for the first time. And as you guys know, especially since COVID, the social golf and entertainment golf world has really exploded and kind of provided a secondary opportunity to get some exposure to the game of golf and really grow it from a different lens than what's done before.
2: Well, that's one of the things you talk about, families and kids, and I was going to ask you that question. I went in there probably a month and a half ago. I was driving by, and I had been by it while it was being constructed, and I just went in. I just wanted to get a lay of the land, see what the feel was, because I was familiar, obviously, with Topgolf and what they were about. And that's one of the things, and it was probably at 2:30 in the afternoon, and that's one of the things that I noticed right away is the folks that were there, it was families. It was a mom and a dad and two kids, or a dad and two kids, and I thought that was really, really cool.
1: I think we had to double our junior club order 1 week into business after seeing how many kids were coming through the door. So that part of it's been great, and we all, you know, want to see the game of golf grow and grow into something, especially at the youth level. So it's really been cool to see that. And, you know, we host a variety of different tournaments and events. We have a Father's Day Scramble tournament coming up. That's one of the cool parts about over at Launchpad, is you can play real courses through the technology. So you can go play Pebble Beach and get it done in an hour and a half. So, you know, games and courses for all different skill levels. But, yeah, the kid aspect of it has been one of the most fun parts for us.
3: Nate, I've never been there. Walk me through What I would do. Do I bring my own clubs?
1: So that's the good part, is it's such a wide range of things that, you know, we can accomplish with our guests. We do have, we have clubs in all of the individual suites, so you don't have to bring your clubs if you don't want. You know, we probably have a 50-50 split of people who bring their own clubs versus ones that, that use ours. But kind of just depends on your skill level and what you're looking to get out of it. You know, most people see it as an entertainment outing rather than, hey, I'm going to go take 250 swings and get ready for the season. But you know, the good part is we offer those opportunities too, and we do leagues and tournaments and different events that kind of accommodate everybody.
4: Well, you know, and you had mentioned too about families. When I came with my youngest boy Peter and a buddy of his, and you had us out here to play for a couple of hours, and I ran into a listener and said, "Hey, Common, how's it going?" And he goes, "I go, what are you doing?" He goes, "Well, it was his daughter's birthday." And they were having a birthday party here. They literally having a birthday party. I thought it would be a great place because you're always looking for something different, and they were having a birthday party here.
1: The other one, we do a ton of different events, and, you know, kind of anticipated the birthday parties, the corporate events. Now that we're in June and schools are getting out, the one thing I didn't really expect was graduation parties. So, you know, the scale of any event we can pull off there, whether it's golf-centric or not, and kind of 365, we give that opportunity for an event space too.
2: You'll know if you really made it when you guys host your first wedding.
1: Cool. I think we're a long ways off of that, but we'll put that one on the idea list for sure.
2: So I've got a question for you, and this is me. I pay attention to stuff.
4: You do?
2: Yes, this stuff fascinates me. First question, how tall are the nets?
1: That might be the one stat that I don't know.
2: You don't?
1: You cannot hit it over. How about that?
2: Yeah, it's unbelievable. You can see the nets from Shakopee as you're kind of you look off into the horizon. You used to be able to just see the tower of the hotel, but you can see the nets. Next question. You better know this one. How many golf balls do you guys have?
1: 300,000. That one I had dialed
4: 300,000.
1: 300,000. Shout out to TaylorMade for making us the custom ball. And, you know, I think it was a little bit of a guess on what the winter was going to look like and what we were going to do with snow and how many balls we were going to lose and damage and whatnot. So, you know, we did a little bit better than we thought and didn't need all 300,000, but nice to have a little backup should we need it.
2: So then you mentioned snow. This past winter was average, below average, wasn't crazy. So how tedious is that for you guys to deal with golf balls during snow season?
4: Well, just to clear off the playing area, because you're hitting the ball, it's not like you're hitting into a simulator screen. You're hitting full-length golf shots out into like a driving range area with targets out there. But, I mean, you're hitting it outdoors. The balls are landing outside.
1: Yeah, I think I'll say that the first snowfall that we got this year, and it was pretty significant, I want to say 8-10 inches, we thought we had a good plan in place, and we quickly had to pivot when the second snowstorm came around. So, we try and kind of push all the snow off to the side, and then our typical range picker can kind of get

0: Green live from the Meadows at Mystic Lake for the Minnesota Golf Association's third annual Golf Day Minnesota. 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The new Ping G440K driver. If you're comfortable hitting it straighter and farther, you'll enjoy the Ping G440K. The new Ping I540 and Ping G740 irons. And then there's the new Ping Scottsdale Tech putters, including the Catch Onset.
1: Alley Blue Onset.
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0: 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That's July 20th through the 26th. We'll be broadcasting live from the TPC, the site of the 3M Open, our last two Saturdays of Tee to Green this summer, the last two Saturdays in July, including the Saturday leading up to tournament week, and then during the third round. We were talking to Lucky about this pro golf league, you know,
1: yes,
0: former athletes playing. And do you remember the Pagel Golf Tournament, the pro athlete golf league? Do you remember that at Rolling Green Country Club when it was played back in 1993, I believe. Are you familiar with it, Craig?
2: I remember it somewhat.
0: Yeah. Well, what happened was, it was the same thing. The capable Carl Allen and I wasn't even full-time at the radio station at that point. We were just doing weekend
1: shows.
0: You
1: are though.
0: Yes, yes. And we were just doing weekend golf. We were just doing weekend shows. And so they wanted us out at Pagel. We just called it Pagel. Went out there. It was the first and only Pagel tournament, because they found out people didn't care. Now, I think they're doing it much differently now, but it was telecast live. It was former athletes that, I guess they came up with the idea and said, hey, we really want to still, we want to do something professionally. We still want to compete, and we think the general public will be interested in watching us 15 handicaps chop it around golf courses all over the United States. It failed miserably, but I think this one might have some, this might have some, what's the word I'm looking for?
2: Momentum.
0: Momentum, yeah, that it's this one might work, right?
1: Well, there's some gravitas to it from the Tahoe event.
0: Right.
1: So you look at the guys that play there. I mean, obviously you get to see Charles Barkley slash at it, and you know, people love seeing Charles Barkley and all his movements in his golf swing. But there are serious golfers amongst these professional athletes, former professional athletes, there is probably a market for it. Obviously, if they're televising it, somebody is sponsoring it, because they don't give that away.
0: Correct. Well, go ahead, Craig.
2: Yeah, I was going to say, like, the Korn Ferry Tour is doing well because of sponsorship. You know, they get on television. By the way, Caleb Van Aragon is in the top 10. So,
0: okay,
2: for Minnesota golfers that are watching Minnesota guys, the BMW Championship is there. Hopefully I'll be able to catch some of that this afternoon. But you know, that interests me. The women's U.S. So there's a big
0: right
2: audience.
0: Yeah, we'll get into the 3M Open and the LPGA PGA Championship here in a second. But it's. I'll be curious to see if it has any legs. That's the word I'm looking for. If it has any long-term legs, because we have so much golf on television with Golf Channel, as you mentioned, we've got Korn Ferry and we have, you know, the LPGA and the PGA. I wonder what kind of an appetite there will be, because you know, a lot of these guys are good players. But at the end of the day, Tony Romo, he has tried to, you know, he's been given exemptions and he can't make the cut. So these guys are good, but I wonder when
1: But in their own element,
0: right,
1: competing against like athletes versus competing against
0: But they're still hitting rotten golf shots a lot of the time. And I'm just wondering how many people are going to, on a Saturday afternoon, on a beautiful Saturday, going to go in. I think we're going to watch Steph Curry and Charles Barkley play golf. I have real doubts how successful it can be.
1: You heard Lucky say, I mean, it's not a ticketed event.
0: No.
1: They're not really promoting it to come on out and watch these guys. It's basically a TV event for those athletes, and now you're going to rely on the producer in the truck to pick out, okay, what do we want to show on TV? Okay, we're not going to show a guy hitting it off the hosel. We're going to show the guy that, you know what, that guy just made a 15-foot putt, so go to number 14.
2: Yeah, and I think the fans go there for different reasons. When we had the Kent Herbeck Charity Pro-Am at Edinburgh, USA, we had a lot of hockey, baseball. Jesse, the Body Ventura, was mayor at the time, and so a lot of the wrestlers, came out. We got some pretty good crowds. They'd go get the autographs from the wrestlers and dinner is over. They didn't care to watch him hit a golf shot.
0: Right. Well, yeah, but I'm talking about the television. Color me skeptical. I think it's going to be an abject failure at the end of the day. Nobody's going to want to watch that. They're just not going to want to watch it. I'm sorry.
1: First, you're going to have to find it.
0: Well, but first, you have to find it. I mean, because I got a really good idea that I think would be good. Let's start a professional golf league, and we'll lure all the greatest players in the PGA Tour to come and play on our own league. That'll work. We'll call it Live Golf because we only play three rounds. How'd that work out? You can't even get people to want to watch that when you've got Koepka, DeChambeau,
1: John Rahm,
0: and all the others. It's a novelty item to watch the first. Remember when they were doing? Well, they were doing the they would have Barkley, Brady would be teamed up with Tiger, and somebody else would be teamed up with DeChambeau. And I remember watching, and literally after 15 minutes, I said, well, this does really nothing
1: for me. That
0: was at
1: Shadow Creek in Las Vegas,
0: yes.
1: I think.
0: And so I don't know. I mean, if it works, God bless them. I hope it does. I think what happens is these pro athletes start to think they're kind of good at golf. They're better than the average player. I get that. They can knock it around, just make them bad golfers. But I think they miss having a competitive outlet, and they think this is going to be able to replace that. And maybe it will, but I just don't know if the general sports-consuming public is going to glom on to that. I mean, how many different football leagues have there? We got a UFL league coming on. How many other leagues before that have just become defunct? It started with, where was the first? USFL was the first one, the first spring one years ago, and they just fall by the wayside because I think after a while, here's what they did on the UFL one. Deuce and I were watching it last Sunday. This is how they're attracting people. They had sideline reporter guy making a beer cup snake out in the crowd with the fans, and then he wanted to add to it, so they had him chugging a 22-ounce beer. Can you imagine Aaron Andrews at the sideline of a San Francisco 49er Rams game chugging a beer on the sidelines? It's like the UFL is going to end up going the same way as all these others, and I kind of think, what is the name of this pro golf league? It's not Pagel. I can't remember the name of it, but
1: pro. It's a professional athletes.
0: Professional athletes league. Was
2: the one fan based event that was there was the Skins game. They, the Skins game. Nicholas and, and Palmer and
1: I was at the very first nine holes of the Skins game at Desert Highlands,
2: right?
1: And it was Tom Watson, it was Lee Trevino, it was Mr. Palmer, and it was Mr. Nicklaus, and that was a spectacle to be at. I mean, you want to talk about a hot ticket in Desert, a Desert Highlands had been the only. It's really the only golf course out there beyond Desert Forest at the time that was built in the middle of the desert, and everybody wanted to see it, and there was nine holes on Saturday and nine holes on Sunday. And actually it wasn't Trevino, it was Gary Player. It was Nicholas Palmer, Player, and Watson. And the second day Tom Watson called Gary Player out
0: Oh, he did?
1: Yes, because he intimated towards maybe a kerfuffle with Gary's golf ball.
0: Oh.
1: And Gary at the time might have had somewhat of a reputation, and again, Tom Watson wasn't very happy.
2: Expanding the rules.
1: Possibly.
0: Well, on the pro sport, you know, maybe I'm selling it short. Maybe it will end up being just fine, right? It may end up working that people will want to watch it. I think why Mystic Lake is smart to be in on it, because it's still new, and how many eyes will see, hey, we're live from the Meadows at Mystic Lake. Right. And the PR, that's why all of these... that's why you want to host the National Football League draft. You want to host this. Anything that will get your name out there as a place where people can come. That's why they like get an NCAA regional here. And then all of a sudden the name Minneapolis-St. Paul is going to be on national TV and spread all over. And maybe somebody will see that and they'll come visit here. Or maybe a company will come and relocate in our beautiful Twin Cities of Minneapolis and St. Paul. So it's great for the casino for sure.
2: Oh, Edinburgh, USA, we had the ladies there, the LPGA for 7 years and U.S. Amateur Public Links. That was on television. It was televised. And you couldn't even begin to measure what impact it had. We had Japanese groups on a weekly basis that would come in and get their picture taken by Hiromi Kobayashi,
0: right,
2: who was one of the winners.
0: Right.
2: They'd be pointing to Hiromi. And,
0: yeah. So
2: it's good for the facility.
0: Absolutely.
2: For recognition.
0: Absolutely positive.
1: Well, and it'll be a positive for the athletes, too, to stay here.
0: Yes.
1: I mean, and to have this right here, literally they can fall out of bed onto the driving range and get their bowl of balls
0: and get ready, yes, for the game. Let's take a break, come back, one more segment to go. It's Golf Day Minnesota. We're out here at the Meadows at Mystic Lake. The Minnesota Golf Association is celebrating Golf Day Minnesota. Go out and play some golf today. Practice your swing, enjoy the game, snap a photo, post it to your social media account, and use hashtag GolfDayMN for a chance to win great prizes from the Minnesota Golf Association. They're also accepting the donation of used golf clubs so they can pass those along to junior players who might not have the means to be able to attain those. You can drop them off right here at the Meadows at Mystic Lake or at Launchpad, which is on property here, and then, of course, at Second Swing, either location, you can drop off clubs there as well. Take a short break, come back with one more segment. It's Tee to Green live from the Meadows at Mystic Lake here on The Fan.
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0: Peter Green, the last segment on this Golf Day Minnesota, the third annual. We're live at the Meadows at Mystic Lake. Want to thank the Minnesota Golf Association for our partnership with them for the past couple of years now. Also, the Meadows at Mystic Lake, we've broadcast live from here. I was going to say hundreds, but it hasn't been hundreds of times, but it's been on a number of times, at least a couple of dozen, and we thank them for having us out here as well, and all of our sponsors, which I'll mention again. You know, we talked about this pro golf league coming out here. We've got Ryder Cup coming back, and is it 2029, I believe? Yeah. Women's U.S. Open, I think, is Interlochen. Did it get it for 2030?
1: 2030, which is the 100-year anniversary of Bobby Jones' Grand Slam year.
0: And then, you know, we've had the 3M Open now for 6, 7, 8 years. How many years has it been? 10 years, maybe?
1: No, it's not been 10. I think it's probably 6-ish.
0: And I think they signed a new 5-year contract, so there's at least 5 more 3M Opens out here. And then coming up later this month, it will be the LPGA's KPMG PGA Championship at Hazeltine National Golf Course. I'm going to be playing in the media day on Monday. And, you know, Hazeltine's mission statement is to host major golf tournaments. And this is one of the ladies' majors. And, you know, we were talking with The tournament director at John Mays mentioned that we were at an event together at Mendicoto Country Club just about the state of the golf, and we were talking about how truly the LPGA of all the tours is truly an international game now. You look at the leaderboards, and there are players from all over the globe that play, and they will be there at Hazeltine National for the KPMG PGA Championship.
1: Well, I'm looking at the current leaderboard for the U.S. Open. Allison Lee is tied for the lead, American, with Runing Yin, who's Chinese. And then you just go down the leaderboard, Korean, American, Japanese, Korean, Mexican, Korean, South African, Japanese, Korea, Thailand, I mean Canada, so it is an international tour.
0: And when you look at the on the PGA, there are a lot of international players, but it's still heavy on the United States, correct?
1: Right.
0: Why is there such a difference between the two? Do you have a reason for that? Is it just
1: I think it's training.
0: Training?
1: One of the things is these golf associations, and it started back with the Swedes, with Pia Nilsson and Charlotte Montgomery, came to Arizona State University as collegiates.
0: How long ago would this be?
1: This would have been 1980-ish.
0: Okay.
1: And that's where it kind of started. And then they went back, and Pia went back and ran the Swedish Golf Federation. And the way these countries did is, we don't have an American Golf Federation, but you look at these players, great players on the men's tour and the women's tour, that are Swedes and Finns and Danes and Norwegians and Germans. They all have golf federations, and these golf federations, what they basically do, it's kind of like with what we're doing here in Minnesota with trying to get kids exposed to golf and get them on the golf course for $5 a round. But what they do is they make golf available to their entire population, and then they identify the kids who have a predisposition for the game, and they elevate them little by little, and ultimately what they wind up is their educations are in these athletic schools. A high school that's a golf school, a high school that's a ski school, a high school that's a hockey school.
0: Like an IMG Academy kind of a thing?
1: It's exactly like that. And really, that was IMG Academy was all predicated on tennis to begin with. But what they've done is now they've, through these federations, is they basically have the best teachers, the best trainers, the best mental professionals, the best physios. I mean, you name it, and they literally are with these kids from the inception, once they've identified them, all the way up to the professional ranks and beyond.
2: It's amazing how the studies have shown that, you know, you take some success, whether it be golf or soccer, for example, the way they trained soccer players in Brazil, you know, from young kids all the way through, and the training programs that they have. I would have liked to see that in the United States.
0: And they make it available, you say, to everybody. It's sort of like universal health care.
1: Well, yeah. I mean, you start out, and okay, you're going to have your little kids at your local club, and then they identify, you know, that kid right there has kind of got a predisposition for this. Let's move him up, and let's train him a little more, or her a little more. The South Koreans are incredible because you see all of the success on the U.S. tour or on the LPGA tour over the years with the South Koreans. Well, now if you go to South Korea, they have multiple layers of professional women's tours in South Korea that eventually they filter those players through these levels of professional golf where they have success and they move up. And they move up, and ultimately they wind up as the best players in the world on the LPGA Tour.
0: And every time we talk about golf events in Minnesota, professional events, we talk about how nice the access is, and we always bring up the LPGA events just aren't as highly attended as the PGA events. So if you want to get up close and personal and see world-class golf, you go to Hazeltine for the Women's PGA Championship, and I can guarantee you can get it right next to tee boxes and to greens. And, you know, maybe not the final round, final day when you have the last couple of groups coming in. It's going to get a bit more crowded. But you go on there on your Thursday and Friday, you'll get plenty of good sight lines.
1: Well, Hazeltine is such a big property. Even with a lot of people out there, you're going to see a lot of golf. And I was there yesterday, and I talked to them about, you know, where they stood compared to 2019. And they've already exceeded ticket sales from what they did for the entire 2019 KPMG, which was tremendously attended. The build-out is going on right now, and it will be very impressive. It only gets better every year. And other than the fact that it wouldn't be very hard to get better than the last year's KPMG at the headquarters golf course in Frisco, Texas, which from my perspective is a little scrappy, and I think the PGA of America recognizes that. But the opportunity to see the best players in the world, and legitimately these ladies can flat play golf.
0: The KPMG, the title sponsor is KPMG. It's not Andy Williams.
1: No.
0: It's not Dean Martin. But so, last week we started this bit. This is the kind of stuff I like.
1: Okay.
0: It's like a trivia question. It's like playing Wordle. So back in the day, you always attached a celebrity's name to a golf, not every term, but many of them, right?
1: They were the figurehead of the tournament. It was the such and such so and so Tucson Open. So the question is, let's start over. You guys got a couple of them. Okay, so the Tucson Open, the celebrity was singer?
2: Glenn?
1: No.
0: Always
1: had a
0: Harry Belafonte.
1: Always had a drink in his hand.
0: Dean Martin.
1: Ding, ding, ding. Way to go. All right. Then you had the tournament in Palm Springs. The
2: Bob Hope.
1: Attaboy.
0: Desert Classic.
1: Okay, you got that. Now we go to another crooner in the Greater San Diego Open.
2: Andy Williams.
1: Got it. All right, next, let's go to Los Angeles. The L.A. Open was
0: Glenn Campbell.
1: Yes, okay, there you go.
0: Like a rhinestone cowboy.
1: So then we have the Pebble Beach Clam Bake.
0: And that would be
2: Bing Crosby.
0: Bing Crosby.
1: There you go. All right, now we're going to really test you guys. All right, the Inverary Classic, which was held in just outside of Miami.
0: Teddy Roosevelt. No, it wasn't.
1: It wasn't Fidel Castro.
0: It wasn't Fidel either.
1: He was a comedian and had
0: Jackie Gleason.
1: Yes, he was. Attaboy.
0: All right. And away we go.
1: All right, the Greater Memphis Open.
0: Ooh, Danny Thomas.
1: Yes.
0: Thank you.
1: And then this is the one where if you get this one, world class.
0: Charles Manson.
1: The Greater Hartford Open.
3: Greater Hartford Open. Okay, hold on.
1: Singer, dancer.
2: Sammy Davis Jr.
1: Way to go,
3: How
1: Craig.
3: How did you do that? Sammy Davis Jr.
1: Yay, atta boy.
3: Part of the Rat Pack.
1: Yeah, man.
3: Can you name the other members of the Rat Pack?
1: Peter Lawford.
3: That's two.
1: Joey Bishop.
3: That's correct.
1: Frank Sinatra.
3: Correct.
1: And Dean Martin.
3: No, Peter.
1: Lawford.
3: Lawford.
1: There was five then.
3: There was five. There was five together. Yeah.
1: So I got four out of five, so but I had the. I would have got the fifth.
3: The Rat Pack.
1: Yeah, man.
3: It's a pretty cool idea. Did
1: what are we referred to as?
3: Yeah. Larry, Moe, and Curly Joe, the Three Stooges.
1: Yeah, that could be us. Yes.
3: Yeah. And then we have the 3M Open coming.
1: Yes.
3: 3M Open. This will, and we just talked about that. And Scotty Scheffler, how much? You know, when I was at the event, the co-tournament director of the 3M Open said they saw an immediate bump on ticket sales right away when Scotty Scheffler committed to playing that event. My question is, do you think it's a one-off with Scheffler, he won't come back again? And do you also think, whether he does or not, do you think this has the ability that other players to go, if Scotty committed, I don't know, I might want to go too. Do you think it has anything, or is this just a... What kind of way? We don't know. It might help.
1: Put it this way. If Scotty committed, that might be a week I take off.
3: Yeah, okay.
1: I mean, think about it. Right. I mean, if you really think about it, if you're serious about winning.
3: Yeah.
1: Now the advantage for 3M is we're going to assume Scotty is going to be in the mix. And there's no guarantee on that, but Scotty appears to be in the mix every year. Would you want Rich Beam or Tiger Woods to win your tournament?
3: Correct.
1: So let's hypothetically fast forward to the Monday after the 3M Open, and your champion in 2026 is Scotty Scheffler. Well, funny, you know what? Scotty's going to be the defending champion of the 3M Open. So is this a one-off? Who knows?
3: Right.
1: But let's put it this way. If he were to win the tournament, I would imagine we'd see him again.
2: I'm thinking 3M is in good position because of FedEx points, guys.
3: Sure.
2: So you're going to get, I hesitate to say second tier or journeyman. They're all capable of
3: winning. But guys that are there, they're trying to get into that season ending tournament. They haven't maybe played quite as well as a lot of the other guys. They're desperate for points, and they're going to show up. Didn't Justin Thomas do that last year or the year before?
1: 2 years ago.
3: 2 years ago because he needed the points.
1: Exactly.
3: Justin Thomas, generally speaking, he picks and chooses his events, but he needed the points, so he showed up.
1: Well, and that was they had a disadvantage because they're immediately after the Open Championship, but they have an advantage because they're one of the last tournaments where you can get FedEx Cup points. So essentially what you're doing is you're going to bring in players late to the game who basically essentially haven't been playing that good during the year. And they need points. So that's how you get a Justin Thomas on top of the field you've already got.
2: Yeah, exactly. It's going to be fun to see what the crowds are like around Scotty Scheffler. I remember going down to Tucson and watching Aaron Overholzer with Angie Rizzo, his wife. Angie and I and her dad and my wife went down because he was playing Tiger Woods.
1: Perfect.
2: There's 25,000 people following Tiger Woods, and there's about four of us. Give Aaron a clap.
3: Well, yeah, that's like, do you remember Rush Creek a couple of years in a row? Trent Tucker would do his charity golf event, and he convinced Michael Jordan to come up and play. And if you went out to that golf course, and so they had other, celebrities too, a lot of former NBA players and such like that, there would be 25,000 people following Jordan, and you could go up and you could caddy for any of the other pro guys because nobody was following them. And I think you'll see the same thing out there. The largest crowd's obviously going to be following Scotty around the golf course because people want to get a glimpse of him. Number one player in the world. He might not ever be back here. I've never seen him play before. So he's going to draw, obviously, the largest galleries.
1: No, for sure. And your good friend Brooks Koepka, I would not be surprised if Brooks is in the field here because he's a little limited on what tournaments he can get into right now. But I would imagine he absolutely can and will play at 3M.
3: Yeah, I think you're probably right. That would probably make sense as well. What do you got for what are you doing for Golf Day Minnesota? Are you going to play any golf? Are you going to play any golf today?
1: Yeah, I'm going to spread some mulch.
3: Oh, you're going to spread some mulch today?
1: In honor of Golf Day Minnesota.
3: Craig, lessons, or are you taking it easy? What are you doing?
2: No, I'm working. I've got a good junior player coming to work this afternoon, so we're going to work on his game.
3: I'm going to do whatever my wife wants me to do. I don't know what that's going to be yet. I don't think it's going to be too much. I'm actually kind of tuckered.
1: Where are we next week again?
3: I think we're in studio.
1: Studio?
3: Yeah. Maybe we should be out in your backyard. Let's talk about that again.
1: How about that?
3: Maybe we should be in your backyard. Yeah. And I can help you spread mulch. Yeah, we can do that. Want to thank the Minnesota Golf Association for hosting the Tee to Green today, along with the Meadows at Mystic Lake and Golf Day Minnesota. Remember, it is Golf Day Minnesota all day long. And so what you need to do is snap a photo, post it on your social media account, use the hashtag GolfDayMN for a chance to win great prizes from the Minnesota Golf Association. 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We'll talk to you next Saturday. Enjoy your weekend. This has been Tee to Green right here on The Fan.
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26: Eligibility reinstated. The NCAA originally ruled Sorsby to be ineligible after he admitted to gambling. Baseball Friday night. Freddie Freeman's home run in the bottom of the ninth gave the Dodgers a 1-0 victory over the Angels. The Mets won at San Diego 5-0. They won six of their last eight. Tennis today, 19-year-old Russian Mira Andreeva won the French Open ladies title over Poland's Maya Wolinska in straight sets. I'm Isaac Lohengrin.
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35: All right, all right, all right. Let's go X's and O's. San Antonio, they're down 0-2, but game two. Well, it was a one-point loss. They wiped out 14 in the fourth. Tremendous comeback. Tied it at 97 and then couldn't finish it off. Wimby went 29-9. But the final possession ended with him throwing it off of Stephon Castle's back and then missing at the buzzer. De'Aaron Fox, he started 3-for-13. Whew. The talent is there. The closing is not. But guess who we got? We got the insider in the building.
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35: All right. And after you hear that, you know what voice you're going to hear next. Welcome into the show. How you feeling, my guy?
39: Hey, yo, fellas. Look, you know, it's Saturday here, you know, on the East Coast. You know, it's about 95. You know, me and my lovely wife went to the gym this morning. You know, we took our peptides. You know, we're trying to stay fit like y'all, man, trying to stay in shape. You know what I'm saying? I woke up this morning, and I was absolutely, like, bewildered is the word, man. Hmm. I never thought I would say these words in my lifetime. I never thought I would say these words, but the New York Knickerbockers are two games away from being the NBA world champions, man. Like, it's really one of those things where like, say we wake up tomorrow and we say the Dallas Cowboys are one game away from being a Super Bowl champion. It's kind of in that same fancy.
35: Unbelievable. Honor. Yeah, very well put. Unbelievable.
39: So just, yeah. What a turn of events. Like, this series went from being, like, I really thought going into it, and Ilo, I know you got all this stuff in the cloud. Last weekend, I said that the Knicks and the Spurs, that matchup, the Knicks would have a better chance to beat the Spurs because of their immaturity, their middle school turnovers. Like, just the mistake factor is what I worried about and was concerned about going into this series. But, man, Wembanyama last night, having that crucial turnover. The baby giraffe. It's like he was a baby giraffe in the headlights. Like, not a deer. It was like a... I think he was... Y'all think he was frozen in that moment, or he just had a
0: I don't think part. He was frozen in the moment. I'm trying to figure out why Stephon Castle would turn his head the other way, like looking towards the sideline. I don't understand why he wouldn't keep his eye on Wimby, turn his head to the inside, running down the left sideline. I don't know why he would turn his head the other way, but that's just
35: But that wasn't the only bad turnover that Wimby had in that game, man. And they was trying to bail him out. Y'all do know that, right? Like, that should have been a double. That should have been a double tech on when he was down low getting roughed up. That should have been a double tech. There was a point.
0: MVP calls.
35: Yeah, all I'm saying is that the referees, I felt like, were in his favor early on in that game with some of the way they was calling, you know, making those play or making those non-calls versus making calls. Like, the guy getting a technical, that's crazy.
0: Yeah, I'm just saying. Go ahead, Cuffs.
39: No, go ahead, Blake.
0: I think one of the things for San Antonio, man, that I've been, you know, witnessing is that, like, the untimely turnovers of, like, Stephon Castle. Like, he has, like, these four or five turnovers in a basketball game, and, you know, he's a great talent. He's a young, great player. You have to say to yourself, like, what was this guy thinking? And then on top of that, with Wimby, with his turnovers, they are a young basketball team, but it just seemed like to me they don't have enough scores to match up with the Knicks. One thing about this series is that you cannot allow Jalen Brunson to play 35 minutes in a basketball game and he only scores 15 points and you can't find a way to win the basketball game. That can't happen because you have to win the Brunson minutes and when he's on the bench and when he goes out of the game, Mikal Bridges is looking like he's the number one option on the basketball team. They can't stop him. If you let Mikal Bridges score 20 points a basketball game, you're not going to win this series. It's just not going to happen. And my sixth man of the year, Keldon Johnson, he's not looking like the sixth man of the year at all, 3 points last night. And Julian Champagne, man, he has just not been able to shoot the ball consistently enough to put this team over the top. They just cannot finish at the end. I don't know what it is. I don't know if they're a young group that hasn't played together. Obviously, they haven't at this stage. But I never thought that going in, like the New York Knicks would be up 2-0 against a team who I thought were basically to walk the dog on the New York Knicks with this lineup.
35: Mm.
39: Y'all remember last week when I said if we get Carl instead of Carl Anthony, if we get Carl Anthony instead of Cat. Remember I said that last week on the show?
35: Cat can't come to the finals. You got to bring Carl Anthony to the finals. Carl Anthony.
39: Carl Anthony is out there. He is the reason why the Knicks are up 2-0. He is being a bully because Wimby was the bully to Chet the last series, right? Everybody was clowning Chet Holmgren like, you know, you scared of Wimby. It's looking like the alien might be scared of Carl Anthony, bro, because Carl Anthony Towns looking like possibly the MVP of the finals right now. We would have never said those words like 6 months ago, like four months
0: hell
39: ago.
0: No.
39: This is amazing.
1: Yeah, right now, the way it looks, Cat is MVP. Yeah, if you go off the first two games, the way he's played, the efficiency, the rebounds, just the way – I wouldn't say Wimby is scared of him. That I'm not gonna take it that far. I'll just say Cat is a big dude that can move, he can shoot, and – we didn't see this cat in Minnesota. This cat didn't exist in Minnesota. He's gone to New York and has evolved a ton.
0: He didn't exist for the regular season either.
1: But he's been playing extremely well in the playoffs, extremely well. I feel like Champagne, he shot the ball well. De'Aaron Fox, he showed up last night. That game was the Spurs to win, and they gave it away. They have to go to New York. Both games, they're right there. They're right there. They just go through these lows, Cuffs, and y'all, where they go 4 or 5 minutes where they can't get a bucket. And at some point, everything cannot be perimeter based. If Wemby don't want to get on the block, all right, Keldon Johnson, you have given us absolutely nothing. How are you the sixth man? Get your behind on that block and see if you can get an easy bucket or get somebody a wide open shot. Because everything that the Spurs do is perimeter based. And the one thing that concerned me about the Knicks were their defenders are big dudes. Josh Hart is a big dude. OG Anunoby is a big dude. Mikal Bridges is a big dude. Mitchell Robinson is a huge dude. So all these dudes are big. They can defend. They can move. The Spurs are going to have to figure something out because they're right there. They're right there. And you would think, Wemby, either you're going to bring that ball up, but as a guard, when you're going down the court and the big gets the ball, you go down the court with your head towards him because you just never know what's going to happen. He threw it off his back, and the Knicks win by one.
35: Fellas, and looking at that at this game, it just brings questions to mind. Like, everybody was getting carried away with talking about Wemby being the great. Like, it's one thing to say he's going to be a great player. It's one thing to say he's going to have an amazing career. It's another thing to say that it's going to be Wemby and then debate number two and the rest after that at this point. I saw that Robert Horry came out and said, give the guy some time. You know, he hasn't really done anything yet. Like, do you think that a series like this, the way it's playing out so far, does it make you give pause on like all of the things that are being said about Wemby, or do you guys still feel bullish on him being the greatest? That is,
39: here's the thing with Wemby, man. Like, me being I'm watching the game as a coach, man, and I'm seeing a player that is too emotional sometimes. And Kevin Garnett said something similar before this series. If y'all remember how Wemby celebrated after they beat OKC, he was like really happy. And you're supposed to, you know, be happy in that moment, but he has a lot of highs and lows with his emotions. And I think he has those stretches in the game where he really doesn't have any go-to moves. So he gets frustrated sometimes where it's just not, he can't rely solely on him being 7'5" and being the tallest guy. You know, Cat is 7 foot. That might not be 7'5", but Cat is a big, strong guy with leverage, and he knows how to use his body weight. That's frustrating, Wemby. So I think we need to see Wemby, the next step of his development, like I was saying on social last night on X. He needs to get a go-to move, and he needs to stop trying to play like Kevin Durant. You are not a guard. I know in his mind, that's his role model, his idol, the guy that he wants to be like. You know, he's seen him in the gym with Jamal Crawford, right? That's a good guy to be in the gym with to work on your handles and your ball handling. But you can't just rely on that, Wemby. You have to have that sky hook, that jump hook. You got to have that LaMarcus Aldridge fadeaway jumper, that Rasheed Wallace fadeaway jumper, turnaround jumper. That's what's missing. That's the component that's missing, I think. And he's getting frustrated.
0: I think Wemby does have a go-to shot, man. Get down on the block and dominate the paint.
1: He's not doing that ever.
0: That is his go-to, and I think at some point in time, we love to see Wemby bring the ball to the court, shoot the three ball, because it's something that we've never seen. I get it. I understand he can knock it down, and I think, you know, everybody loves it. But when it comes down to the nuts and bolts of you know, him dominating the basketball game, it has to be done from the paint. I just don't understand why Coach Mitch would not, you know, have a plan or a scheme to have him in the paint. And if they want to collapse down on him with Mitchell Robinson and Cat, he has the ability to kick the ball out to the perimeter so these guys can start making some shots. But there has to be some kind of adjustment made. And everybody is just, they're going to throw it on Wemby. And like Robert Horry said, you know, he's emotional. He hasn't done anything yet. One of the reasons, because he's a young kid from France who you know, probably never even thought that he was going to be seen or make it to the NBA. And now he's in the NBA finals basically 2 or 3 years before anybody thought he was going to get there. And it's, it just seems like all the pressure's on him. Like his teammates, they have to find a way to be able to step up and do something to help this young man, because I believe if they have a plan to put him in the paint, it doesn't matter who guards him. I don't think anybody in the world can guard him. But if he wants to keep coming up and playing on the perimeter and shooting threes, it's going to be the demise of the Spurs in this series.
1: Man, it's hard for me to say that Wemby is going to be the greatest ever, man. Wemby is
0: going to be – I never said that.